Thank you very much. Thank you. Yes. Oh. Oh, no. Hang on, Mike. Sorry, I'm sorry we can't be much louder, but it's the recording series.

Whores Union. From the Secretary's Office, New York, April 1st, 1885. The following resolutions were adopted. Whereas, it having become known to the frail angels of New York that the recent arrival of whores from France has materially injured our legitimate profession by their low prices, it was resolved at the last regular meeting of this union that we do not allow ourselves to be outfucked by anything that wears hair. Therefore, be it resolved that the following scale of prices be agreed upon as follows. Common old-fashioned fuck $1. Rear fashion $1.50. Back scuttle fashion $1.75. 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N.B. Liberal allowances made for buttonhole pricks, commonly called cunt robbers, hair curlers, liver disturbers, kidney wipers, belly ticklers, bowel starters, etc. Anything above 14 inches barred out. Signed, Ophelia Openhole, President. Sarah Broadass, Secretary.

next song, My Back Pages, is a Bob Dylan song, and it's a song that sang. It says that he didn't want to protest anymore. He's protesting protest songs. He's saying that when you preach, you become your own enemy, you know. And so he's not preaching anymore.

0: perennial battle between good and evil, it seemed that last time, evil in the form of Boris Badenov would score an upset victory. For Boris, disguised as Rocky himself, was determined to steal the nation's entire supply of upsidazium, the anti-gravity metal.
1: Boris, darling, the whole thing?
2: Of course, Natasha. Remember our motto, if it's worth stealing at all, steal it all.
0: And with the help of the magnets fastened to his shoes, Boris proceeded to do just that. He carried bar after bar of upsidazium to a rear window and loaded them into a fleet of trucks waiting outside.
1: But how do we keep people from getting curious about trucks?
2: Look at Neyman trucks.
1: Clover Blossom Skunk Farms.
2: See? Nobody will come within miles of us.
3: Oh, that's very good, Badenov. Very good indeed.
2: Thank you, Mr. Big.
3: Yes, I'm glad I thought of it.
1: Quick, darling, someone's coming.
0: Sure enough, at that moment, Rocky and Bullwinkle were dashing toward the storeroom, followed by General Broadbean himself.
1: What we do, darling?
2: Truck is just outside. Quick, jump in.
0: And the two spies leaped through the open window.
1: Well, darling, here am I, and there are you, but where is truck?
2: They're not here.
1: I know where they're not, darling. Tell me where they are.
3: Yes, Boris, tell us both.
2: Mr. Big, beloved superior.
1: Did you fall too, darling?
3: Look at this lump on my head.
2: On you, it looks good.
3: What was that?
2: Yeah, of course, Mr. Big. On you, anything looks good.
0: Meanwhile, back in the storeroom...
4: Rocky, look at all that obsidium. It's gone.
5: And whoever took it didn't leave a clue.
4: Oh, I wouldn't say that, General. Looky there.
0: Sure enough, over by the window where Boris had dropped it in his haste was a crumpled flying helmet.
5: Have either of you seen this before?
4: I don't know. Could I take it out in the light?
6: You don't have to, Bullwinkle. It's mine.
5: And just how do you explain that hat being found at the scene of the crime?
4: Well, I just looked up and there it was.
5: Not you, you. Are you being smart, Moose?
4: I don't know. There's the first time for everything.
5: Guards! All right, Squirrel. For somebody so short, you'll have some tall explaining to do.
3: Boris, they think that poor little Squirrel did it.
2: Yes.
3: They'll send him to jail.
2: Yes.
3: Maybe for life.
2: Or longer.
3: And the really funny thing is...
2: Yes, yes?
3: You stole it yourself. Where is it, Boris?
2: Yeah, I don't know, Mr. Big. Cross my heart. Double cross my heart.
0: But Boris wasn't the only one answering questions. A short distance away, Rocky was undergoing a severe grilling.
6: Somebody took my helmet out of my room.
5: And I say you stole the obsidazium.
4: And he ought to know, Rock, he was with you the whole time.
6: That's right, he was.
5: I was?
6: I haven't left your sight since I got here.
4: So if Rocky did it, you must have did it too.
5: Well, that puts a different light on it.
6: You mean you're letting me go?
5: No, I'm putting myself under arrest. Come along, me.
6: Hey, wait, General.
5: What for? Somebody stole it.
4: He's right, Rock. That stuff wouldn't just disappear into thin air.
6: Hey, that's it, Bullwinkle.
4: Sure, I knew it was. What?
6: It disappeared into thin air. Look there.
0: Sure enough, there, 100 feet above Fort Knickknack and drifting higher and higher with each passing moment, were 10 trucks loaded with a precious cargo of upsidazium.
4: We gotta do something, Rock.
6: Yeah, but what?
4: Well, couldn't we at least wave bye-bye?
0: Well, so the world's supply of upsidazium is on the way to outer space. Don't miss our next episode, Truck Drivers in the Sky, or Follow the...

living in a little room, man, is probably a fourth as big as your living room, Frank. And every time we picked a booger, we'd flip it on this one window, or wipe it there if we couldn't flip it there, you know. And I guess Dwight stayed with me for about 7 months, wasn't it? 6 months. And every night we'd contribute, you know, two or three, four boogers, you know. And when he left, well, Mom knew what was going on all the time, but we thought we had her hoodwinked. She was smarter than what we were. And she made us clean them off. You know, we used Ajax, and we couldn't get them things. We had to use a putty knife, man, to get them damn things off the window. You couldn't even see out the window for all them boogers, man. I'm not kidding you. When it was big ones too, and there was little, and there were some goober ones that weren't even hard, man. It would just smear on young ones. It like you seen frosted glasses. That one, it was just like a frosted glass with spots all over it, you know. And it was no good. Oh boy, that was a good old days.

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Does it start in the mind or the heart? When I hear discussions on what love is, everybody speaks a different part.

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0: You're a detective sergeant. You're assigned to homicide detail. 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The apparent motive, robbery. The killer's still at large. Your job, find him.
2: 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That's why Fatima has more than doubled its smokers coast to coast. Enjoy extra mild Fatima yourself. Best of all, long cigarettes.
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1: Dragnet, the documented drama of an actual crime. For the next 30 minutes, in cooperation with the Los Angeles Police Department, you will travel step by step on the side of the law through an actual case transcribed from official police files. From beginning to end, from crime to punishment, Dragnet is the story of your police force in action.
5: It was Friday, March 16th. It was damp in Los Angeles. We're working the night watch out of homicide. My partner's Ben Romero. The boss is Thad Brown, chief of detectives. My name's Friday. It was 11:45 p.m. when we got to where we'd parked our car. 2nd and Main.
6: Couple of drops on the windshield.
5: Yeah, I hope it holds off.
6: I was thinking of going out to see the Cubs and Pirates play an exhibition game tomorrow. Guess maybe now I won't.
5: You might be lucky.
6: What's the weatherman say?
5: Mm-hmm. Get the radio on. It's a slow night.
6: Yeah.
5: Might not be tomorrow night.
6: What?
5: March 17th, isn't it?
6: Oh, yeah.
7: 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Unit 13, take the call.
5: Happy St. Patrick's Day. 11:58 p.m. We arrived at 102 South Virgil, the Bartlett Hotel, a four-story building. Sergeant Scheimer met us in the lobby and informed us that the shooting took place at 11:40 p.m. in room 432, occupied by Mr. and Mrs. Theodore V. Benham. Mrs. Benham was the victim. We went up to the fourth floor where Officer McCready was stationed outside the room.
8: Any witnesses?
9: Only Benham says it was a thief.
5: Did you talk to any of the people on this floor?
9: None of them saw anything. They're all in their rooms.
6: Any other way out of here?
9: Stairway in the rear leads to the roof. I took a look. Nothing up there.
5: Mm-hmm. Where's Benham?
9: Across the hall, lying down. Cox is with him.
5: Okay. Let's look at the body. We went into the room, a dreary place with a single light hanging from the center of the ceiling. The carpet was faded and worn in spots. On the north side were a closet and a bathroom. Against the east wall was a dresser. Across the room was a double bed, and at the foot of the bed, a window looking out over the roofs of adjoining buildings and the marquee of a movie house down the street. A steamer trunk was in the corner, and a straight-back chair was next to the door. The mirror of the dresser was smashed, and on the dresser, a Gideon Bible. On the bed was the body of a woman sprawled face down. There were several splotches of blood on her coat. In the chair was a .32-20 revolver, which McCready said belonged to Benham, the husband of the murdered woman. We asked McCready to put in a call to the crime lab, and we went across the hall to question Benham.
10: This is an awful shock. I'm not feeling well. I'm under doctor's care. Hemophilia. It's an awful shock.
5: Sit down, please.
10: Yes. I don't know what it'll do to me. I should be in a sanitarium right now.
8: We'll see you're taken care of.
10: Lincoln Sanitarium in Eagle Rock.
5: Could you tell us what happened tonight?
10: Yes. My wife and I went out to the Sycamore Cafe over in Alvarado.
8: What time was that?
10: Oh, about 9:30. Had a couple of drinks and something to eat, and listened to a piano player, then came home. I unlocked the door and Elizabeth went in first, went over to the dresser. I just walked over to her when a man stepped out of the closet in back of us. He had a gun.
5: Uh-huh. Can you describe him?
10: I don't know.
8: Did you see his face?
10: No. He had a blue bandana over his face, and he had a cap on, a blue and white check.
5: Did you notice his clothes?
10: No, I didn't.
5: Anything else?
10: He seemed very nervous, and he wasn't holding the gun still. My wife was opening her purse, and I said, well, I haven't got very much, but I'll give you what we have. And he fired and hit Elizabeth. I pulled my gun from my overcoat and started shooting.
8: Are you in the habit of carrying a gun?
10: No, I'd noticed suspicious-looking men follow me lately, so I bought one.
11: Is this the gun here?
10: Yes.
8: Then what happened?
10: Well, I fired all the bullets. I don't know how I missed. The room was small. He kept moving around all the time.
11: Mm-hmm.
10: But I guess I did miss. Then he ran out of the room.
8: But how old would you say this man was?
10: Officer, I haven't the faintest idea.
11: See you in a minute, Sergeant.
5: Sure. We'll be back, Mr. Benham.
10: This has been an awful shock to me.
8: I wonder how his wife felt.
5: McCready told us that Sergeant Scheimer had found a woman in the Nevada Hotel next door who might know something. Went next door and questioned Mrs. Caroline Cromwell, a resident of the hotel. She occupied room 415 on the top floor. She told us that about 20 seconds after she heard the shots, she looked out the door of her room and saw a man come down the back stairs, which leads to the roof of the hotel, and enter room 402. She'd seen the man several times and was positive of her identification. Sergeant Scheimer said the man was registered as Jack Morrison, who went to room 402. Try it again.
12: Who's that?
8: Police officer. What do you want?
5: I'd like to ask a couple of questions.
10: I was going to bed.
8: We'd like to talk to you.
5: Won't take very long.
10: All right. What do you want to know?
5: How long you been in your room?
10: About 10 minutes. What?
8: Where were you?
10: To the movie.
8: Which one?
10: Right down the street. Why are you asking me all these questions?
5: You been drinking?
10: A little. Not much.
5: Mind if we look around a little?
10: I was out all the time. I didn't know nothing about a shooting.
8: Then you won't mind if we look around.
10: You won't find nothing here.
8: These all the clothes you've got?
10: Yeah.
8: Is this your coat?
10: Yeah.
8: Yeah.
5: Mm-hmm. You were wearing this tonight, were you?
10: No.
8: It's the only coat in the closet. What'd you do with the coat you were wearing?
10: Guess I was wearing that one.
5: Did you spill it?
10: What?
5: A bottle of whiskey.
10: It broke.
5: How?
10: How do I know?
5: You got a hole here in the sleeve. What'd you do with a broken bottle?
10: Threw it away.
5: Where?
10: I don't know. On the street.
8: Joe, I found something. A shirt. Stuck down between the wall and the bathtub. Looks like blood on it.
5: Is this yours? Where's the shirt you wore tonight? Take off your pajama top.
10: Why?
5: Take it off.
10: All right. But I didn't have nothing to do with that shooting next door.
8: What happened to your arm?
10: Guy shot at me.
5: Who?
10: I don't know. I bought a bottle and had a couple of drinks and went to the movie for a little while.
8: Would you mind moving away from the bed, please?
10: No.
8: Thank you.
10: I came out of the movie because I was getting dizzy, and I went up on the roof here to get some air. While I was standing there, a guy ran across the roof and shot at me.
5: What'd the man look like?
10: I don't know. He came from the roof of the hotel next door and ran into this place.
5: How big was he?
10: It was dark. I couldn't see.
5: What'd you do?
10: Well, after I was sure he was gone, I came down. I was going to have my arm fixed in the morning.
5: Better get your clothes on.
10: Why?
5: Well, you got a pretty bad arm. You better have it fixed up. We'll take you to George Street Receiving Hospital.
10: It's all right. I don't have to go there.
5: Find anything, Ben?
8: No.
5: You got a clean shirt?
10: No.
5: Well, you better wear your pajama top, then.
8: Oh, here's something. What'd you say your name is?
10: Jack Marston.
8: Here's a card I found in the closet. It says, Tommy Kane, report for work, Joe's Cafe, 8 o'clock, March 1st.
5: Who's Tommy Kane?
10: That's me.
5: Where are you from?
10: Elgin, Illinois.
8: How old are you?
10: I'm 22.
5: Why'd you leave Elgin?
10: No work. I've been bumming around.
5: You ever been arrested?
10: I was picked up on a vague charge a month ago.
5: Here?
10: Yeah.
13: I don't know why you guys are bothering with me.
5: When somebody gets shot, we bother. 1:30 a.m. We took King to Georgia Street Receiving Hospital, where they found that a muscle in his upper right arm had been severed and the right side of his chest was bruised. Before taking him to Ward 1300 General Hospital for further treatment, we took him back to the roof of the Nevada Hotel.
6: Still trying to rain.
5: Yeah. Well, where were you standing when you got shot at, King?
13: Right over there. I was leaning against the bricks.
6: Where'd the man come from?
13: Out of that door in the other roof.
6: Roof of the Bartlett Hotel?
13: Yeah.
5: Was he running when he shot at you?
13: Yeah, he was.
6: Where'd he run?
13: Right across here where we are. Then he went through this door here into the Nevada Hotel.
5: Did you notice anything unusual about him?
13: Well, his face was covered with a handkerchief, and he wore a checkered cap.
6: But you said before it was too dark.
13: Well, I could see that. I mean, you know, I could see that. I couldn't see his face.
6: And you were standing over there by the parapet?
13: Yeah.
6: About here?
13: Yeah, that's it.
5: Mm-hmm. All right, let's get over the roof of the Bartlett. It's a little high. Can I help you over?
13: No.
5: Come on, Ben. Yeah. You ever been in this hotel before, King?
13: No.
6: Everything all right, McCready?
14: Yeah. Crime lab's here. Checking the murder room.
5: Bent him awake?
14: I think so.
5: Mr. Benham?
15: Yes?
5: Mind if we come in?
15: Of course not.
5: You ever seen this man before?
15: Let me see. Can he stand over there in the light? My eyes aren't as good as they used to be.
6: Okay.
5: Move over there.
6: How's that?
15: That's better.
5: Is this the man who shot your wife?
15: No, that's not the man.
5: We left instructions for another car to take Theodore Benham to the Lincoln Sanitarium in Eagle Rock. We took Kane to Ward 1300 General Hospital. 2:42 a.m., we arrived back at the Bartlett Hotel where police chemist Ray Pinker had finished his examination. Three slugs, .38 caliber, and five slugs, .32-20, were found in the mattress and the walls, all on the same side of the room. On the floor of the room were found a piece of white cloth and some brown threads. Ray Pinker returned to the crime lab while Ben and I made a search of both hotels, the incinerators, the alley, and all likely places for the missing .38. Was not found. 3:48 a.m., Ben went to the record bureau to check on any possible criminal record Kane might have had. I went to the crime lab to see what Ray Pinker had found.
16: Nothing on this one. Must have been a clean miss. And nothing on these four .32-20s.
5: Mm-hmm. When'd you find those?
16: Dug the .38 out of the window frame. .32-20s are in the south and east walls.
5: How about the others here?
16: Well, on these two .38 slugs, I found minute portions of threads. They compare with the dress and coat worn of the deceased.
5: Mm-hmm.
6: Hi.
16: Hey, Ben.
6: I checked King's record. He told the truth.
5: Nothing more than a vague charge, huh?
6: Mm. How's this come?
5: There's threads on two of the .38 slugs.
16: And on one of the .32-20s.
5: Mm. Same kind of threads?
16: Yeah, same kind.
6: .32-20, that's the gun Benham used.
5: Yeah.
6: Did you check the cloth yet?
16: I will right now.
6: Benham must have been shooting off a while.
5: Where'd you find that .32-20 slug, Ray?
16: On the floor near the bed.
6: Nothing on any of the other .32-20s.
16: No. Yeah, this piece of cloth matches the shirt.
5: How about the coat and those threads?
16: Got only a couple of threads that might match. Let me have the coat.
5: There you are. I'm going to have Benham take another look at Kane, huh?
6: Yeah, I guess so. I could use a cup of coffee. How about you?
5: As soon as we get finished. How about it, Ray?
16: I'm going to make it.
5: Yeah, a match. Well, that's it, huh?
16: Oh, one more thing.
5: Yeah.
16: Fresh stains on the carpet of that room.
5: What kind?
16: Whiskey.
5: March 18th, we picked up Benham at Lincoln Sanitarium and drove him to the General Hospital. Three times he asked us to stop someplace so he could have a drink. We told him he'd have to wait. We arrived at Ward 1300 at 1:40 p.m. and Kane was brought out.
6: Take a good look, Mr. Benham.
15: No, that isn't the man, I'm sure of it.
5: All right, Kane, tie this handkerchief over your face. No, this way. That's right. I put on this cap. Okay, now stand over there, please. Now a little further. That's good. All right, Mr. Bell.
15: You know, his eyes and forehead look a little familiar, but I don't know. All my nerves are all shot. I can't be positive. I'm a sick man.
5: All right, Kane.
15: Wish I could help you, boys.
6: So do we.
5: Come along, please.
15: You don't have to take me back to the sanitarium. Just take me to a streetcar. I'll make it all right.
6: Well, thank you.
17: Sergeant.
5: Yeah.
17: Can I see you a minute?
5: Sure. Yeah.
17: Did you notice anything when you first brought Kane out of the ward?
5: No.
17: You must have been closing the door.
5: Yeah, I was.
17: And that man, Benham, he winked at him.
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2: If you smoke a long cigarette, it will be in your interest to listen to a typical case history of a Fatima smoker.
1: 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This is his actual signed statement.
2: 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You bet I do. Do I still enjoy smoking when the game's over? Right again. Because I smoke a mild cigarette, Fatima. 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I agree it's wise to smoke extra mild Fatima.
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18: The best of all long cigarettes.
5: We took Benham back to his sanitarium. On the way, he asked if he could be excused from testifying at the inquest and preliminary hearing. We told him it couldn't be done. 7 p.m., Ben and I returned to the general hospital and took Kane into a small room adjoining the prison ward. After 3 hours of interrogation, he stuck to his story.
6: Cigarette, Kane?
15: Thanks.
6: How's the arm?
15: All right. Hurts a little now. When you guys going home?
5: When we get a straight story.
15: I've been telling you all I know.
6: Yeah, you've been telling us the same story for 2 days, but it doesn't hold water.
15: What do you mean?
5: How do you account for the fact that parts of your clothing were found in that room?
15: I told you before, you must have made a mistake.
5: No, it's no mistake.
6: Mr. Benham's starting to think he recognizes you.
15: What?
5: Why'd he wink at you?
15: He didn't wink at me.
5: We got somebody here who saw him.
6: And he seems to think whoever did the shooting didn't take the gun with him.
5: When we drove him back to the sanitarium, he asked us if we found it yet.
6: He thinks we will.
15: How long has Benham lived in L.A.?
5: A long time.
15: How long?
5: Why do you want to know how long he's lived here?
15: Is a dead woman really his wife?
5: Well, certainly she's his wife.
6: Why?
15: Where's he been since the shooting?
5: In the sanitarium in Eagle Rock.
15: What's the matter with him?
5: Hemophilia.
6: You know what that is?
15: No. You sure that was his wife?
5: Positive.
15: She wasn't a stool pigeon?
6: Stool pigeon? Where'd you get that idea?
15: You guys never saw her before?
5: Never.
15: You never heard of her?
5: Kane, what's eating you?
15: Did you check on her?

0: He told me to hide the gun there after the shooting.
1: All right, let's have a look.
0: I don't want anybody to know I'm telling you this.
1: Why?
0: Venom's a real smart guy. He's got a gang. He's in on it as much as I am.
1: Yeah?
0: He double-crossed me. He tried to kill me. I'm going to jail. He's going with me.
1: Maybe he will. Kane told us that he had known Benham for about 2 months. During that time, Benham helped him along by giving him a couple of dollars every once in a while. On March 11th, Benham got Kane a room in the Nevada Hotel and gave him $20 to buy a gun, which Kane did. On March 15th, he gave Kane a blue bandana and a checkered cap. On March 16th, he told Kane that he'd been sent by a gang in Chicago to kill a woman who was a stool pigeon. He promised Kane $100 for his help. Early that evening, Benham told Kane how to enter their room and where to hide. When they came home, Benham stood by the door. Kane stepped out of the closet and, after a few words, shot the woman. As he moved toward the bed, Benham started shooting at him. Kane ran from the room and hid the gun in the mattress on the roof, then went to his room and flushed the cap and bandana down the drain. 11:15 p.m., Ben and I found the gun where Kane said it would be. 38 Special Detective Colt Revolver, 2-inch barrel, number 381327. 11:52 p.m., we checked and found no evidence that Benham belonged to any kind of a gang. March 19th, 9 a.m. Ben and I reported into homicide and picked up Captain Steed. We went over to Dr. Wagner to learn his autopsy report. It showed that the deceased had been shot 3 times. Two .38 slugs and one .32-20 were recovered from the victim's body. They were initialed for evidence. 8 p.m. Captain Steed, Ben and I went to the sanitarium and told Benham that there were a few angles we wanted to clear up before the inquest next morning. Benham got dressed and we drove back to the Bartlett Hotel. It was raining.
0: I'm still trying to remember what happened. I was very shocked that night.
2: Yeah, I suppose you were.
0: Well, sometimes my memory comes back for a little bit.
1: The red light?
3: Yeah, I see.
2: You know, the man who did the shooting knew you lived in room 432. And he knew you'd be gone that night. How do you suppose he figured that out?
0: Well, I've been noticing that a lot of men have been following me. Suspicious-looking men. I told that to Sergeant Friday, didn't I, Sergeant?
1: Yeah, that's right.
0: Must have been one of them.
2: You ever give money to characters on the street so much they might follow you?
0: Hey, that must be it. Many times I used to do that. I'd be nice to them, they'd try to make friends.
2: You remember any of them?
0: Yeah, I do. There was a fellow named Dorsey, and Jolly Swanson, and a fellow named Kane. Lane?
2: Kane?
0: Yeah, that's it, Kane. There you are. There you are. The young man you took me to see in the hospital. I'm thinking, I believe that's Kane.
2: Are you sure?
0: Quite sure. He's the burglar.
2: What makes you think he was a burglar?
0: Well, what else would he be?
1: He didn't rifle any of the drawers or steal anything, did he?
0: Must have got there just before us.
2: Did you have anything important there?
0: Yes, some insurance policies.
2: And your wife?
0: Yeah.
2: How much?
0: Well, one policy for $4,000 and two for $2,500 each.
2: Who's the beneficiary?
0: I am.
1: We took Benham up to room 432, where he got out the insurance policies on his wife and showed them to us. Then Captain Steed asked him to reenact the shooting. Benham acted as the killer, I played Benham, and Ben acted as his wife.
0: Well, the man was over here in the closet. My wife and I came in that door, and then my wife went over to the dresser.
2: Oh, over here? Did you turn on the light?
0: Oh, yeah, and then I closed the door and went over behind her.
1: Like this?
0: Oh, she was closer to the bed.
2: Here?
0: Yeah.
2: Were you standing next to her?
0: Yeah.
2: You start to take off your coat?
0: Well, I was just going to when this man stepped out of this closet here.
2: How far?
0: Oh, here. Yeah, right here.
1: Then what?
0: Well, he held the gun in his hand and asked how much money we had. Elizabeth said we didn't have much.
2: From here?
0: Yeah, but she turned around.
2: Like this?
0: Yeah, that's it.
2: What happened then?
0: Well, then I said I haven't got very much, but I'll give you what we have, and started shooting.
1: Yeah, but you said before that your wife started looking in her purse.
0: Yeah, that's it, she did. I forgot. And that made him think she was going after a gun.
2: How do you know?
0: Well, I suppose that's what he thought. He shot, and Elizabeth fell on the bed. I pulled out my gun and started shooting, and the man ran out the door, and that's all.
2: That's exactly what happened, huh?
0: Just as I remember it. Will I help you?
2: Not very much.
0: What's the matter?
1: Well, if you were standing where I am, there'd be bullet holes on that side of the room there, wouldn't it?
2: You're all on this side.
0: Oh, I see. I got it. Come with me.
2: Where are you going?
0: On the roof.
2: What for?
0: I want to show you something.

0: Yeah, it's raining. There are two umbrellas in the closet. I'll get them.
1: Why do you want to go up there?
0: I think I know where that gun might be hidden. I'll bet it's there. Here, you take this umbrella.
1: Thanks.
0: We'll take this one, Captain.
1: Let's go.
0: I bet it's up there. We'll find it.
2: You got your flashlight, Ben?
3: Yeah.
0: Should be around here somewhere.
2: What?
0: A mattress. My wife used to take sun baths on it.
3: Where would it be?
0: Oh, just about here.
3: I don't see any. You sure it's up here?
0: I bet it's on the next roof. Didn't you say Kane lived in that hotel? He probably moved it. Hey. Flash your light over there behind that elevator shaft.
3: There?
0: Yeah, there. You see it? We have to climb over this parapet to get on the other roof.
2: Watch it, Captain. It's pretty slippery.
4: Okay. Man, it is slippery.
2: This mattress here?
0: That's it.
2: Take a look, Joe.
3: Right.
2: No, nothing here.
0: Did you look all around there? Did you look in the corners?
2: No.
0: Well, that'd be a good place to hide a gun, don't you think? Hey, let me see. There might be a hole cut in one of them. No. Maybe the other corner. No. Or maybe this one. Yeah. You see, the mattress has been cut. No. No, it's got to be here. Where is it? It's here, I tell you. It's here. I know it's here. I'll find it. I'll find it. You wait. You'll see. I'll get it. I know it's here. I'll find it. You wait, I'll get it. I'll get it.
3: You're getting wet, Joe.
2: We got the 38. Kane told us about it. You ready to talk?
0: Yeah.
3: Insurance. That why you did it?
0: Yeah. I'm a sick man.
3: Let's go, Benham. On your feet.
2: All right.
3: They played that ball game the other day.
1: Yeah? Who won?
3: Pirates, 8-7. Sure do like baseball.
1: Must be a real nice business.
3: Yeah.
1: Fans only yell if they never do it.
3: What's that?
1: Kill the umpire.
5: The story you have just heard was true. Only the names were changed to protect the innocent.
6: On July 2nd, trial was held in Superior Court, Department 89, City and County of Los Angeles, State of California. In a moment, the results of that trial.
5: It's amazing how many long cigarette smokers are changing to extra mild Fatima. Here is the actual report.
7: From coast to coast, extra mild Fatima has more than doubled its smokers.
6: Yes, more and more smokers every day are discovering that Fatima is the king-size cigarette that is extra mild.
5: Extra mild because it contains the finest Turkish and domestic tobaccos superbly blended to make it extra mild, to give it a much different, much better flavor and aroma.
6: Enjoy extra mild Fatima yourself. Best of all long cigarettes.
5: It's wise to smoke extra mild Fatima.
8: It's wise to smoke extra mild Fatima.
6: Thomas Kane was convicted of second-degree murder and received a term as prescribed by law. Theodore V. Benham was convicted of first-degree murder and assault with a deadly weapon. He received a life sentence and died in prison 1 year later. You have just heard Dragnet, a series of authentic cases from official files. Technical advice for Dragnet comes from the Office of Chief of Police, W.A. Wharton, Los Angeles Police Department.
5: Fatima Cigarettes, best of all long cigarettes, has brought you Dragnet, transcribed from Los Angeles.
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1: That's why everybody calls me Mr. Whiz.
2: Thank you so much. Thank you. We're going to do a little thing written by Loman Pauly and a little thing called I Like It Like That.

All of a sudden, now you see I've been uptight for 2 weeks about playing and everything, because I never really played by myself before, you know, had this group thing happening. So I relaxed, you know, just before the last step. Now I'm relaxed and I can hardly play. Is there anything anybody like to hear? Expecting to fly?

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0: best part. Here comes the big...
1: Time now for a few words with the stars of our show, the Zombies. What were you all doing before you came into the entertainment business? Paul?
2: Well, I was at school until last July, and I turned down a university place to do this.
1: How about you, Hugh? How about you, Hugh?
3: I was in a bank before I started this for 2 years.
1: Do you find this more lucrative, of course?
2: It's more lucrative.
1: Run!
3: I was going to go to university.
1: What happened?
3: Well, a group came along, you see. I joined this group.
1: And this is the group that came along, is it? Mm. Colin?
4: I was an insurance broker in London.
1: Chris?
5: I was at art school for 4 years.
1: Do you ever do any art now at all?
5: I don't get much time. I wish I could. But
4: well, he's designing the cover for RLP.
1: Are you really?
6: Secret.
5: Oh, I'm secretly
4: sorry,
5: designing.
4: He's not. Yeah.
1: He's designing the cover for RLP boxes. You've just had tremendous success in the States with your record, She's Not There. Now, did you write that yourself?
4: Yes.
1: Rod wrote it.
6: Forward.
1: Oh, forward, Rod. Do you write all your own material?
3: Well, no, I've written two of the singles. I wrote She's Not There and Tell Her No.
7: Would you like to sing it for us?
6: Right,
4: yeah,
6: right,
4: okay.
6: You in tune?
1: You don't mind, do you?
2: Yeah, I'm in tune.
4: Okay.
1: You're all in tune?
3: He's always in tune.
1: Let's go then.
6: Right.
1: Tell her no.

Yeah.

What about that, huh? Do we know how to spin some things up here with the pre-show? Holy crap. Yeah, thank you, Radio Jamba International, for an interesting lineup. Yeah, very interesting show. Man, I can't take this crap. You're listening to WBCQ Monticello, Maine, USA. My name is Cosmic Debris here with Radio New York International on WBCQ. And what can I say? Hope you're having a good Sunday out there. Check this out, friends. Let's chill out into the show.

Yeah, a little profoundness here from Radio New York International on WBCQ. The B-52s. Step it up, man.

Yeah, dear friends. Well, gotta tell you, man, this whole free speech thing and managing a herd of monkeys is weighing heavy on my mind. How much is too much? How much free speech is too much? I mean, look at all the difficulty it's got us into, man. We're fighting with each other, for crying out loud. It shouldn't happen to be like this, man. And all threatening and posturing and all throwing stuff around. And man, here it is, little old me sitting in the middle, all tore up about this and losing hair and getting gray beards and whatnot. And I don't know. Is it worth it? Is it worth it trying to put some free speech on the airwaves? How much is too much? What goes beyond the boundaries of good taste? What do you do with this free speech gift? Do you spew politics and ostracize half your audience? Do you go far right and ostracize three quarters of your audience? Do you do juvenile stupid things and ostracize 7/8 of your audience? Give me a call and let me know. Let me hear what your opinion is here at 301-829-5797. For those of you under DX conditions, that's 301-829-5797. This is Cosmic Debris, your old pal here with you on a Sunday night, August 30th, 2009. Yeah, we're buffering up here. We've been having internet issues and all that fun stuff. It goes with the territory. And at least the transmitter's still running. Knock on wood. But essentially, this whole idea of what's free speech, what's not, what's appropriate, what's not, do we care if there's people listening or do we not, it's been weighing pretty heavily on my mind. And I'm like the funnel point here at WBCQ, and I really need to get some feedback from y'all out there. Some of our valued listeners, programmers, dignitaries, anyone. The phone lines are open. So if you want to call up and let me know what your ideas are, you need to let me know. Yeah, your chance to be on Free Speech Radio.

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1: Hey, Cos, it's T in Ohio.
0: Hey, T in Ohio, what's happening, man?
1: Well, I'm along with the thread here, kind of curious about the whole subject of the, you know, free speech radio. And you raised an important question, you know, just is there a limit? And we were kind of chatting about that here. And because, you know, there is some pretty extreme and outrageous stuff that you hear from time to time. And
0: yeah, you're not kidding.
1: You know, the whole world is listening to that. So, you know, it makes you wonder. But we were talking about it here, and we figured that, you know, if you're going to talk about free speech, man, it's all or nothing. And what it comes down to, when you come down to the question of good taste, then you hit the freedom of the listener to tune to something else.
0: Ah, yeah, I agree with that completely, you know. I have to tell you, some of the programming I've heard here on BCQ really makes me want to turn the dial. Some of it, and some of it's so awful and compelling at the same time, but I don't know, man.
1: Well, no, you know, it's personally, there's some places I hear other people that are producing programs, there's some places I wouldn't go. But that's just, you know, my choice of how I express my freedom of speech. And you know, I guess ultimately, if you got people on the air that are advocating violence or you know, massive violation of the law, or God forbid, breaking a U.S. treaty with another country or something like that, you know, those people are extremists, and maybe you have to edit those folk a little bit.
0: Yeah, well, you edit them or you just kick them off,
1: right?
0: I certainly am not going to allow anybody on anything that I send to the station to advocate violence against anyone else.
1: Well, of course, because, you know, that's the ultimate violation of that freedom of speech thing, you know.
0: Yeah, yeah.
1: You're you know, assuming that you're better than somebody else and you have the right to limit what they're hearing. It's an important question. I think this is probably something that's been, you know, crawling up and down Alan Weiner's back for years, I imagine.
0: Well, I'm actually doing the radio, the Area 51 gig here.
1: Right.
0: I'm starting. I've got to have a crash course now in just how close you can get to that razor's edge, you know. Especially we've reached out to the pirate community. We've got a really good response, and I got to tell you, man, they're pushing that edge really careful, and so I can really feel with I've got a feeling up in the back of my head right now of what Alan's been dealing with in
1: right.
0: His travails, you know.
1: Right. Well, you know, personally, I think it's possible to put show and be entertaining without being offensive. But again, that's me making my definition of what offensive is or isn't. And there have been times, I'll tell you, there have been times when I've been listening to Area 51, and 5110's got a good deal into Ohio. Evening, by the way.
0: Excellent.
1: But there are times when I just reach down to the old BC-348 and spin the dial, because there's something on that I just don't care to hear. Or I've got company over, and, you know, while I might listen to some of this really extreme avant-garde kind of programming on my own, I feel embarrassed if I've got, like, my mother-in-law sitting here visiting, you know?
0: Yeah, Jane was tipping off some of my family yesterday to Area 51 at a bridal shower of all places, and oh my, now I'm going to have to explain myself, you know.
1: Well, I see where you're coming from.
0: Yeah, when you go out for free speech and you go out all for free speech, you got to be prepared to explain yourself and why. Why do you want to do that? Why do you want to go that far? It's uncomfortable sometimes. But I'm comfortable with it. I might be a little stressed now, but...
1: Well, I understand that, man. And I think anybody in your position would be, because you're kind of like the man who's between the rock and the hard place. And what are you going to do otherwise? There's been some people that, you know, I wanted to turn them on to WBCQ and Area 51, but, you know, just the opposite of Jane. I instead of telling people and then letting them figure it out, I have to think in advance, you know, okay, this is my friend and I'm trying to turn them on to something that I think is cool. Are they going to be weirded out by it?
0: Right, right.
1: Are they going to be turned off to the whole thing because they might hear one little piece, you know, a first impressions?
0: Yes, yes. It's like, oh, by the way, I'm into free speech radio. You know, you have to warm them up, I think.
1: Right, and that means we're going to be hearing things about, you know, sex, drugs, rock and roll, Culpsville, Pennsylvania, which kind of, you know, sums all those things up.
0: Yeah. That's it's a huge inside joke, yeah.
1: Yeah, yeah.
0: And you know, we could turn around and segue that into Bill Cooper, for crying out loud, you know?
1: Well, yeah.
0: As we've been known to do on rare occasions, so... So, yeah, there's a little bit for everyone, but it's definitely not for everyone. You know what I mean?
1: Sure. You know, I don't know what the answer is, the question of, you know, how much do we allow? But thank God we have a media available to us right now here on 5110 where we can actually ask that question, where we can have a rational discussion between the people who are managing the station, the people who are producing the programs, and the people who are, you know, enjoying or not enjoying listening to it all. And I think, you know, this collective we have here of the producers and the programmers and the engineers and the audience is this whole massive thing wouldn't be happening if we didn't have that freedom. And so it's something we got to be careful with.
0: Yeah, I agree completely. And your insights are very well appreciated. You've actually calmed me down a little bit.
1: Oh, well, anytime, man.
0: Hey, how's things out in Kent tonight, huh?
1: Beg pardon?
0: How are things out in Ohio tonight?
1: We've had some rainy weather, and the students have come back to the university, so the town's population has tripled in the last 72 hours.
0: Ah, yes. Another fall, another batch of new recruits, huh?
1: They look younger and younger every year. It's amazing.
0: Yeah, I had an offer to work at the University of Maryland when I graduated from there, and I turned it down because they weren't offering me health insurance. So, but I've been at the job I had accepted now for 23 years. I often wonder what it would be like to have a fresh group of recruits come in every year and make you feel older.
1: Well, it's not necessarily that they make you feel older, but they bring all kinds of diseases with them. And we've been catching in the, and I'm not joking here, we've been catching in the newspaper stories about major colleges and universities where this, what's this virus, this swine flu?
0: The swine flu, yes.
1: We're reporting cases of this left and right. Here at our university, they've started putting up hand sanitizers, I mean, just at practically every doorway of every building so that people can, you know, wipe the germs off, kill it with ethanol.
0: Well, you know, the hand sanitizers are going to do, could have a potential to do more harm than good, you know.
1: Yeah, as soon as the kids figure out I'm not going to say it over the air because I think any intelligent person could realize if you, you know, just look at what the ingredient list is.
0: Yeah. That's another sign of the pharmaceutical society is kind of scary, you know.
1: Well, it's unfortunately, they've made the assumption that the students are going to be responsible about the whole thing.
0: Oh, yeah, bad assumption.
1: Right.
0: Yeah, I've been there, done that. Well, that's excellent, and that's good. I'm sure you'll take it in stride with your usual poignancy. And
1: they, whatever it is, they break it, I fix it.
0: Yeah, there you go.
1: Symbiotic relationship.
0: Yeah, and hey, and speaking of broke and fixed, our internet has not crapped out here for an hour and 17 minutes, so that's a good thing. We thought we were under attack, but I guess it's just Comcast being Comcast. So.
1: No, it's a new record. We should put up a sign. You know, you should have something up on the web page that constantly updates. Continuous internet service.
0: Oh, listen to that. I had another call coming in. I have to cancel that thing. I hate that beep.
1: Did it go away?
0: Yeah, it went away.
1: Somebody else should have a chance, and I'd ring off here real quick.
0: Hey, well, I really appreciate the call, and I hope you and your family and your friends are doing well out there. And I have to admit, give you a plug. If you ever hear Available Time Slot Radio, I think it came from your neck of the woods.
1: Yeah, from roundabouts here, you know, somewhere off in the bushes. Somewhere.
0: Yeah, I heard a rumor to that effect.
1: Yeah, well. It was something to do, and it was I think somebody actually had it on 7415 while WBCQ's transmitter was off. I think they figured that was probably what was intended for Available Time Slot. It didn't last very long, but it might show up again someday. You never can tell.
0: Oh, there could be a part two. You never know.
1: Entirely possible.
0: All right, Tom. Take good care.
1: Thank you, you too, and regards to Jane, and hope to hear her sweet voice on the radio here pretty soon.
0: Yeah, maybe I'll coerce her down here in the basement in this steam box on a Sunday night.
1: Can you leave a trail of beer along the stairs leading down there, or something? You know, little shot glasses of beer, maybe.
0: There's a little distinct possibility.
1: Yeah.
0: I mean, the cats knock stuff over, but you never know.
1: Oh, well, that's always a problem. Okay, Cos, we'll let you go. Have a great evening. Hello to everybody in America and Europe.
0: Hey, man. You take care, and thanks a lot.
1: I don't say that very often, man. I'm going to do it.
0: Yeah. Hello, Europe.
1: Yeah. Good night, Cos.
0: Good night, man.
1: Bye-bye.
0: And that was T in Ohio checking in, and I'm going to do this... And the phone lines are still open at 301-829-5797. We've only got one phone in here, so whoever was calling there just a couple minutes ago, give us a call back in. And sure enough, they did. I hope. And hello, you're on the planet.
2: Well, hello, planet.
0: Hello, who we got here?
2: This is Psycho.
0: Psycho.
2: Hey, what's going on?
0: How you doing, man?
2: I'm doing all right. Just sitting back here. Drinking a cup of coffee, listening to 5110, and staring at my mixing board and some other audio that I got laying around here, and just listen to Radio Jamba International, and just about everything else that comes out of that 5110 transmitter.
0: Is it true that you have more audio than you could possibly listen to in about three or four lifetimes? I've heard you've got quite a stash there.
2: Yeah, I've got a lot of stuff here, man. Half of it, I've never even listened to a lot of these records. I pick them up all the time, and I just kind of scan through them, and then I just set them aside, and then when I... have one of those days where I decide to want to go through some of it, I go through it. But, I hear you're on the whole free speech thing. And
0: yeah, what do you think about that, man? How much is too much? How far do you go? I mean, what's the line between distasteful and illegal? And, yeah, all that stuff rolled up into a big stew and chucked into a blender. What do you think about that?
2: Yeah, that's like T was just talking about there. It's quite a... It's actually kind of a thin line, but if you're a type of person that that wants to produce and create things that are a little on the edge or maybe even off the edge, kind of like cliffhanger, you know, hanging on the side there, you have to have a certain way of doing it. I don't want to say subliminal or anything like that, but sometimes you have to kind of manipulate what you're mixing and make it not so obvious. And if you don't make it as obvious, then a lot of times, a lot of people won't realize it, but there'll be certain people that will realize it, and they'll be the ones that... that understand what's behind the audio, basically.
0: You know something I noticed, I've noticed about, I first heard you on shortwave it must have been 2001 or so.
2: Yep.
0: And the first thing, the thing that I noticed that made you unique, your broadcast unique, were that you really weren't out for providing entertainment per se. But the collection of what you did, the work taken as a whole, was really entertaining once you got it, and that was the hard thing, is getting it. And I honestly think that that's missing from a lot of what goes on pirate radio these days. I mean, we got some entertaining programming here, and we got the same thing out here on BCQ, but there's only a few people that get it, and your broadcasts are one of those things. It's kind of like I can't explain it.
2: I appreciate that. You're making my cranium swell at the moment here, and it probably is not a good thing, because then you'll get me started, and then I want to put something else together. But I got a lot of audio here, a lot of stuff that I've never aired, but a lot of it got destroyed, so there's a lot of lost audio from way back when I. My stuff on just a couple tape decks and a microphone and that kind of crap. You know, that's where I started out at. But Yeah, but the free speech thing is for the... You gotta just, I guess, be careful with it. And obviously, like T was saying, if you got somebody who wants to, like turn on, you know, put this program out about how to overthrow the government or something like that, yeah, I would say, yeah, that would be something that you probably wouldn't want to air. But to the aspect when it comes down to personal matters, like certain people, you have to you can air any of that, you know, the sound bites of the people, if their name isn't mentioned anywhere in that broadcast. There's really not a whole lot that can be done about that.
0: Yeah, you notice on PR News, Mr. F. Lemur, he goes to great lengths never to out anyone's name of any of the broadcasters. But and so he's been able to, he's put out now like 1,500 of those little bites.
2: That's kind of like rule number one when it comes to it, especially when it comes down to something that's a little bit more high profile, and there are the copyright laws behind it, you know. You have to manipulate that. If you manipulate it to a certain way to where you get your point across, but yet not divulging too much information as to the source, then you're really not doing anything you shouldn't be doing. I guess, it's all in, I guess, whoever's producing it and how they feel fit on what they want to air, I guess, you know, the bottom line. But then again, though, too, you know, yourself and Alan have your guidelines you need to follow, too, because if something's a little too, you know, it's like, well, stop, you know, it's like one of those deals. But, you know, censoring those, I don't know.
0: Our burden is great here, and credits to Alan. He hasn't kicked anyone off the air. literally, in many, many years. I mean, he did have Pete Peters and the Nazis on, and
2: you know, like if I'm on here and I'll start to go, you know what? I'm sick and tired of this. You know? Did you hear the beeping?
0: Yes, I did.
2: That was my special button I have on my phone. It's a censoring button that I use occasionally, just so that way I don't get in trouble when I have telemarketers call me. I use that censoring button.
0: That's most excellent. Hey, you talk about mashing up captured audio and mashing up things and creating sound bites for entertainment purposes. You remember when the Plundercast project came out?
2: Plundercast.
0: You got to go Google that. It had the album came out, and it was a picture of Michael Jackson's head on a woman's naked body, and it caused a great stir because it was in your face mashups. And they released it as a public domain, and I think they printed some CDs and attempted to distribute them, but they were immediately destroyed and grabbed and whatnot. And they were
2: put in a great fire. No, yeah, something.
0: They're like cousins of the Subgeniuses, you know.
2: It's really strange when you mention the Subgenius and like the Hour of Slack and, you know, stuff like that. It's really strange because I was in my own little world back in like 1997 I started doing a little bit of recording, but I was putting together things that are similar to what I'm hearing now, you know, before I just kind of got into this loop of knowing about the Subgenius and Hour of Slack. I was playing around with stuff like audio, the stuff that they play on there, like way back then, and I was like, it just kind of freaks me out in a way because I don't really consider myself a Subgenius, but I guess on a certain mind level, I'm somewhere around that realm, I guess. I don't know.
0: Yeah, they're kindred spirits, they're kindred folk, you know. I mean, the Reverend Stang was cutting up bits and pieces of cassette tape, and reorganizing them and playing them for humorous effect. back in the 1980s, you know, and it's they definitely are they have a sync with us here, because as you know, here on when we do Lumpy Gravy Radio Show, I like to do sound mashes when I can throw away 6 hours of my good time, and I know you like to do the same and create massive amounts of highly edited, highly layered Bert and Ernie over top of sexual instruction tapes kind of mashes, you know,
2: and it's stuff is just, you know, I get a kick out of that, because I can see, like, I'll just sit here and then I'll you know what, it can start as simple as a thought. Okay, I can have one little thought, and right now I'm working on one. Right now I'm working on a different show. Right now I'm coming up with, it's going to be it's going to be the Dr. Jekyll and Mr. Hyde show. And I'm just going to go that far with it. I'm working on the concept right now. But you just get one little thought, and the next thing you know, it goes from that to something else. And then, you know, you're putting together, you got the Sesame Street gang, and they're driving down the street, and they're walking down the street, and they decide to break into a car, and they steal the car, and they're driving down the road, and, you know, freaking Bert, he's having withdrawals because he needs more smack.
0: Yes, so, Grand Theft Sesame Street.
2: You know, something crazy like that, but I don't know, man, but I should probably get off this phone, let a few more of these people call in, and the free speech, there's a line, and you just got to watch it, I guess, so that way we can, I guess, continue to air the madness that we air out here on the 5110 transmitter, you know.
0: Well, yeah, I agree with you, and I appreciate your thoughts, man. I don't know what that line is, and I guess that's something that we're going to have to struggle with every day.
2: That's why there's always been such a struggle with the free speech thing, because nobody knows where the line is at, and there's really no way of fully telling where that line is, because the feelings are different in every single individual in the world. So If there's somebody out there that can calculate that and be able to put it in straight data, then I bow to them, because they are the supreme being. So.
0: Oh, yeah. And hopefully they have a brain beam.
2: Yeah, bring the brain beam. You must be aware of the brain beam.
0: And stay away from the helicopter. Don't get in the helicopter.
2: All right, man. I'll talk to you later.
0: All right, man. Take good care. Say hi to Red.
2: I'll do that. Bye.
0: Bye. And that was our friend Psycho calling from points unknown. And I think it's 8:41 p.m. here on August 30th, 2009. I do believe we're still live on 5110. So if you're in the mood, give us a yell at 301-829-5797. And I do hear the phone ringing. Hear that? And I say, hello, you're on the planet.
3: Talk show tonight.
0: Yeah, who is what? Hello?
3: Talk show tonight?
0: Yeah, it's a talk show tonight. Who do we have here?
3: Sounds like a talk show. There's no music.
0: Well, there'll be music coming up here in a minute when I have to go water the bozo.
3: How come there's no music?
0: Well, just because we're talking tonight.
3: He's talking about things. Everybody's really smart, and I can't keep up.
0: Well, you know, you gotta
3: for me to keep up.
0: I mean, what's on your mind? You just want to hear music? I mean, we can play some more music.
3: Can't keep up. Everybody's so smart.
0: Who do we have here? What's your name, my friend?
3: Owie? Everybody's really smart. I can't keep up.
0: Well, we'll speak slower for you during the next pause. And
3: topics are too hard.
0: Would you like to speak your mind? Say what's on your mind tonight?
3: Oh.
0: No. You just want to hear more music, huh?
3: I'm afraid.
0: What kind of music would you like?
3: I.
0: Oh my goodness. I think that was a Jamba call, or maybe it wasn't. Who knows? You're listening to Radio New York International here on WBCQ The Planet. My name is Cosmic Debris. Here in studio number 9, And, oh boy, it's sweaty and steamy down here tonight. I don't know if it's sweaty and steamy because we're talking about free speech or if it's just the fact that it's the end of August. I really don't know. But what I know I have to do is I have to go drain the log, as Tim Trine would say. I was going to say water the bozo, but that would be politically incorrect. So I'm going to play a song and or two. And we'll be right back in just a moment here on RNI. Dig it, man.

0: Hello, you're on the planet.
1: Hello, you're on the planet.
2: Hello? Hello? I'm trying to call. Is anybody there?
1: We're here. Hello, who's this?
2: Hold on, I'm having problems here. Hold on a minute, Jason. I'm trying to get this here to work, is this Cosmic Debris?
1: Yeah, this is Cosmic Debris, and hey, Jane has joined us, my friend. Who is this?
2: Hey, this is Uncle Bob.
3: Oh, hi there.
1: Uncle Bob, haven't talked to you since like yesterday, man. How you doing?
2: Hey, I'm doing okay. I was listening to 5110. I heard the cracker on the air. It's Radio Jump International. And I heard you guys talking about free tubes. Free speech, that's what it was.
1: Free speech, yes. We were talking about free speech, the God-given right we have to say what we want to say. What do you think about that?
2: I'm having problems hearing you. I don't know if it's my ear or it's my phone.
1: Well, that's okay. You want us to speak slowly?
2: I gotta take the blue pill. Hold on a minute. That might help a little bit.
1: The blue pill?
2: Yeah, I got to take the blue pill once in a while. I got a red one and a blue one that I take. And the blue one is, I can't remember what it's for, but I'm digging the show. Are you there?
1: We're here. Go on, Bob. What's on your mind, man?
2: Well, I heard it's, some sort of controversy over playing some music. Playing sounds of other people, and they have problems with it. I just wanted to call and let you know that I don't have any problem. Only sometimes in the morning when I wake up.
1: That's really profound. I like that.
3: All right.
1: When you have these problems, did they tell you to take the red pill or the blue pill?
2: Sometimes they give me a shot. I have a needle, and they give me a shot of don't know the name of it. When they give me the shot, though, I go to sleep for a while, and then when I wake up, and everything seems to be just fine.
1: That's really good. You're a shortwave listener, huh? You like what you're hearing on 5110?
2: Oh, yeah, I've been listening to shortwave since, I remember my first radio was a little crystal set, I remember my first radio was, Juliet. It was an old Juliet portable. It wasn't my first one, but still, it wasn't very selective. When I used to try to tune in shortwave, a lot of times I'd tune in. I thought one time, when I was tuning in, I thought I was hearing some sort of government transmission, but it was just the kids next door on their walkie-talkies.
1: That's excellent.
3: Oh, okay.
2: Yeah, they were talking about foxholes and some sort of secret code, but I couldn't quite figure it out.
3: Right.
2: It was I can't read that. Anyways.
1: That must have been like 1912 or something, huh?
2: Well, I don't think it was quite that long. I wasn't quite real old then, but I stopped taking all the opium I was taking.
3: Oh, my.
2: Wait a minute.
3: Well, no wonder.
1: All right. Now, Bob, you remember the 1960s when there was a cultural revolution of sorts here in the U.S. Was there free speech then? How do you compare it to the free speech that we have now? Is it the same? Is it worse? Is it better?
2: Well, back then it was free speech, but it was a different kind of speech. And what it was a freedom of expression. Because back in those days there was a lot of people that couldn't express themselves. Well, a lot of it was self-expression and not so much speech. But I think it was I spilled my beer.
3: Alright.
2: Flowers, peace signs.
3: Yes, flowers, peace signs.
1: Free speech, yeah.
2: Yeah, yes, free speech in the 60s was different because, everybody would gather and somebody would call you up and then they'd say, hey, man, you want to come on over? And I said, hey, yeah, why not, man? It sounds groovy. And then come on over there and then we take some bladder acid and then I see purple cows anyways, I better not talk about that too much because I start having flashbacks, but yeah, it was a lot different in the 60s, and it was more like a freedom of expression, but I guess you could say it was the same thing with speech, as in, somebody talking, I don't know, but I guess we just gotta be, we gotta have the upper hand and take control of the situation and I guess if something happens, you can always call my buddy I used to know. Oh, wait a minute, I don't want to hear you. Anyways, so how are you?
1: Oh, we're doing just wonderful here tonight.
3: Yeah.
1: Whoop.
2: In the background. How you doing, Jane?
3: I'm doing good. How are you, Uncle Bob?
2: I'm doing just fine. I haven't done much today. I woke up at noon, and then I took a nap at 2 o'clock, and then I woke back up at 4:30.
3: God.
2: Now I'm listening to the radio.
1: Ah, well, that's most excellent,
3: okay,
1: and we're glad that you're out there, Bob, and we hope you keep tuning in. We're on every night here on 5110, and Sunday nights, we got the Radio New York International thing. We're going to reboot this thing, and it's going to be great. You're going to love it here.
2: I hope it keeps going there. I like a few of them programs. I really especially like Cracker. I like RJ Radio Job International. I'm quite a fan. I wish he'd come out with a T-shirt because I want a Radio Job International T-shirt, but I don't think he has any. I had one of them Commander Bunny ones, but what happened there is I was pretty evil. I was mugged and somebody stole my Commander Bunny T-shirt off me.
1: Oh, no.
3: That's terrible.
2: My shirt.
1: That's terrible, man. Well, if we see any normals walking around with a Commander Bunny T-shirt, we'll beat them up and send that back to you. Just email us and let us know what your address is.
2: Email.
1: Well, that's okay.
2: My modem has a tube in it. And then the tube went bad. I have to find another tube for my modem on my computer.
1: Okay. Well, we'll let you know then on 3885. Okay.
2: Okay. And then one of the reels fell off the other day. The tape reel, the data reel fell off, and I got to splice it back together and get it back on there so my computer will work again.
1: You can get parts like that at Fair Radio,
2: Yeah, I know. Yeah, everybody should go to Fair Radio. They got the best stuff down here.
1: Yeah, that's most excellent. Well, Bob, I really thank you for calling. It's been a blast.
2: Hey, I should probably let you go so that way somebody else can call and say hi and all that good stuff. But keep up the good work and have a good night. And I've got to recharge my wheelchair battery. It's going low.
3: Okay.
1: All right.
3: Well, thanks for calling.
1: All right, Bob. Well, will you take good care and keep the meds flowing and don't mix up the red and the blues, okay?
2: Okay, yeah. I'll talk to you later. Bye-bye.
3: Okay, then.
1: Take care, man.
3: Bye.
1: And Uncle Bob checks in from parts
3: yeah,
1: unknown.
3: How about that?
1: Here on Radio New York International. Jane, thank you for joining me here.
3: Oh, yeah.
1: Studio.
3: I just had to get myself ready to get up here.
1: Yeah,
3: get on the air here.
1: Yeah, you've been lounging about.
3: Yes, today I have. I've been doing that.
1: Jane, would you like to let our listeners know what the phone lines are that they're open and what the number is?
3: Okay, the phone lines are open now, and you can call us here at 301-829-5797.
1: Yes, 301-829-5797, and I'm going to do this once again and see if that works. And yeah, the phone lines are indeed open, dear friends. And but Uncle Bob, man, he's a good soul. He's a good listener to Area 51.
3: And how about that?
1: Radio New York International here on RNI. And speaking of Uncle Bob and his favorite tube replacement place.
3: Yeah.
1: This is we've come up to the top of the hour, so I'm going to say this is WBCQ, Monticello, Maine, the United States of America. We're here on the planet on RNI, and we'll be back in just a moment.

0: looking for them strange and exotic parts? Are you one of them tinkers that just sit around and play with electronics equipment? Well, maybe you're like myself, always looking for something that's off the wall and hard to find. Well, I'll tell you what, folks, you'll be able to find it at Fair Radio. That's right, Fair Radio. 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Order a catalog. I did. Man, I'll tell you, there's lots and lots of crazy stuff in there. You name it. Transistors, resistors, capacitors, types of semiconductors, LEDs. Oh, you name it, they've got it all. Tubes.
1: What's in this? You got tubes?
0: Oh, hey. Oh, yes. Yes, that's right. Tubes. They have tubes.
1: What's the phone number? I want to call them right now. Yeah, I want to get a catalog.
0: The phone number is 419-223-2196. 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

0: Jane, you hear him?
1: I do. I hear him.
0: Wouldn't it be nice if we were all friends?
1: Yeah, it would be nice.
0: Yeah, but if we didn't have any enemies, who would keep us spun up in the morning,
1: huh? That's right. Who would do that?
2: WBCQ, Monticello, Maine, USA.

0: Yeah, yeah, yeah.
1: All right, that was cool.
0: That was a nice musical interlude there, wasn't it, Jane?
1: Yeah, I like that.
0: We had a request there from Jim E. Knight for the Zombies, so we played a song called Hung Up on a Dream.
1: Oh, yeah, I like that song.
0: After War, yeah. After War, Why Can't We Be Friends? Why can't we be friends, Jane? And then following up the Zombies, we played the Swamp Zombies and Land of a Thousand Beers.
1: Wow.
0: So, yeah, man, the phone lines are open here for the second concluding hour here on Radio New York International on WBCQ. That's right, 301-829-5797. That's okay. 301-829-5797. And the phone lines are indeed open.
1: Yes.
0: And Verizon has not failed us like everyone else has this weekend. And
1: gosh.
0: That's a good thing. So call in. Call in often, dear friends. Cast your vote. Our topic tonight is free speech. What's the limiting line? What's the difference? What do you feel about that extremely niche free speech programming versus... You know, how far is too far? I mean, what do you want to do? Where do you want to go? What do you think this place should go into? We've got this incredible gift here to deliver free speech to the airwaves, and I know they're listening down in Washington, D.C.
1: Oh, probably.
0: Crying out loud. We're sitting here watching.
1: Go ahead. We don't care if you listen.
0: Yeah, we know they're... What do you mean, Jane?
1: I said we don't care if they're listening.
0: Oh, yeah, the more the merrier.
1: That's what I mean. I said, you know, we welcome any listeners that want to, you know, jump on the internet and look at it, or they want to listen to the shortwave, that's fine.
0: Yeah, and you know, we got instant feedback here from our internet relay chat, and they're clamoring for Uncle Bob to be a regular caller. Because
1: they like him?
0: Yeah, Uncle Bob is like ruled, and he should get on the air. I mean, and you got to figure out the difference between those reds and blues.
1: Yeah, really?
0: Well, it is time for you to call, and we are live here on August 30th, 2009. The phone number is 301-829-5797. If you're calling from outside the United States of America, that's country code 1-301-829-5797. We'd love to put you on the air.
1: That's right.
0: And this is Larry and Jane here, and we're doing the RNI thing. We're staking our claim to this little bit of airspace and getting ready to give it back to all of the wonderful programmers and free radio operators we got lined up to take this space into the next generation. You know what I mean, Jane?
1: Yes, that's going to be great. We're

0: carrying on a legacy that was started by Alan and his friends, oh, these many years ago.
1: I know.
0: It all came about with the idea of peace, love, and understanding and free speech on the airwaves, and here we are. I mean, there may be some other R&Is out there and some other guys using R&I jingles, and that's cool. It's not competing. It's complimentary, as our friend Paul would say. And
1: yeah, you got it from us because you thought it was cool, right?
0: That's right. I mean, there's no one that's derivative of anyone else here. I'm telling you, man. Okay, 301-829-5797. We'll give you a chance to call and here in a minute while we play some rare surf music in the background. And otherwise, we're going to just jump in and play some more music because that's what we like to do here on Radio New York International, isn't it, Jane?
1: That's right. We sure certainly do. Like to do that.
0: In fact, I did a search for R&I.
1: And we have an incoming.
0: And I found some interesting sound bites. Oh, we do have an incoming.
1: Yes, we have a call coming in.
0: So we have to say, hello, you're on the planet.
2: Somebody say Paul.
0: Let's say that again.
2: Somebody say Paul.
0: Somebody said Paul.
2: Yeah, Paul what?
0: Paul, I have a couple of friends named Paul. Are you one of them?
2: I might be.
0: You might be.
2: Yeah.
0: All right. So this is
2: Paul. Possibility that might be.
0: Really?
2: Yeah.
0: Well, how the hell are you, Paul? I haven't talked to you in a while, man. It's been a while. How are you?
2: I'm doing pretty good, man.
0: Have you been listening to us on shortwave?
2: Absolutely.
0: Good. Yeah. What do you think of the show so far?
2: I think it's all about free speech.
0: Hmm. I'm really interested to see what your take on free speech is, because I know you've got some opinions, and I know that you're just itching and dying to share them with our audience. Are you with me,
1: Go
0: Paul?
1: Go ahead. Are you there? Hello?
0: Are you there?
1: I think we dropped him off, or he dropped off somehow.
2: I dropped something.
1: Oh, there you are.
0: There you are. You're there. I thought
2: wasn't
0: you were
2: me. No, I mean my.
0: All right. So as I was saying, I know you've got some you've got some viewpoints about free speech, and you're just itching to share them with our worldwide shortwave audience. Are you?
1: Where are you?
0: Are you farting, Paul?
1: What happened now? Did you drop something?
0: I think there's Jamba on the line. There's Jamba on the line.
1: Okay. I don't know what's happened there, but we might have to just disconnect him. He'll have to recall us back or something here. What do you think?
0: Well,
1: should we do that?
0: I think we'll do that. Hey, Paul, if you're out there, I'm sorry we had a bad connection, but something was amiss. I hope it wasn't a distributed denial of service kind of thing. Hey, Jane, while I'm here.
1: Yeah, so.
0: While I'm here.
1: Let's hope he'll call back here.
0: Yeah, while I'm here, I did a search for R&I. I came up with some really interesting sound bites, you know, and some, when you search for R&I over a terabyte of data, you come up with some very interesting music, not just related to, but still strangely related to R&I.
1: Mm-hmm.
0: So
1: that would be cool to hear.
0: That would be cool to hear. Now, you've got to call back, because...
1: Yeah, he should call us back here anytime.
0: The phone lines are working at 301-829-5797. We would like to hear from someone out there. We've had four phone calls. 5 phone calls tonight. We're looking to break our record of 15 we had when we first...
1: I know, we did that
0: the
1: once.
0: First time we did R&I. Back in the day, here 2 or 3 years ago.
1: And, yeah, and that was quite a busy night for us.
0: Yeah, I'm glad you decided
1: okay.
0: to join me in the
1: studio.
0: Okay,
1: we got our call back again.
0: I feel much less stressed now.
1: Okay, I'll help you out here.
0: And hello, you're on the planet.
2: Hello?
0: Hello?
2: Hello?
0: Hello? Can you hear me?
2: Yeah, man, check it out.
0: Hey, you're back!
2: You must be under attack or something.
0: Yeah, man. You got one of those newfangled internet phones, man? One of those contraptions?
2: Yeah, it beats off the cable, man. It wasn't my idea. It was not my idea of all the eggs in one basket.
0: Yeah, tell the kids to get to quit playing games, man.
2: I'm sorry?
0: I said tell the kids to quit playing games.
2: I don't know who the hell's doing it, man. I don't think it's just on my end. It appears to be pretty much spectrum-wide. I'm noticing people all over the place getting knocked off, you know? I don't know what the deal is, man.
0: Yeah, they are not going to tell us about it either.
2: Of course they are not.
0: So we were talking before we were so rudely interrupted by Lieutenant Jamba. I was asking you about your opinions about free speech and how far can we go and what's the line here on BCQ.
2: You know, I could play what was that? An Uncle Bob. Yeah, I could play an Uncle Bob and kind of forget. Because you know Uncle Bob's got Alzheimer's. You realize that, so he has a difficult time.
0: Well, he was experiencing moments of lucidity tonight, though.
2: Well, yeah, so Uncle Bob can most definitely get lucid in his conversations at times.
0: Yes, lucid in the sky with diamonds, even.
2: Yeah. Excellent analogy, man.
0: But so tell me what you think about free speech. What how much is too much, and how far should we go? How far can we press the boundaries of taste while preserving our God-given right to free speech and not come off looking like total assholes on the air? Tell us.
2: From my personal experience.
0: Yeah.
2: The sky's the limit, man.
0: The sky's the limit.
2: Yeah, the sky's the limit.
0: You mean you want to keep
2: that, and they fuck with you. You turn around and you fuck with them, okay? They're going to make some kind of libelous, slanderous radio show about you. You do one that's tenfold back against them. And then, it just escalates. But, the matter of fact is, that's just the way it goes in the pirate community. As far as free speech, well, what are you going to do, draw a line in the sand? What's a line in the sand?
0: No, there is no line. I mean,
2: apparently it must be because, you specifically asked me about where do you draw the line. If I'm not mistaken, you did say the word line.
0: Yeah, I mean, how close do you get to that line, knowing that it's there? You know when you've jumped over it, right?
2: Is it a line in the sand, though?
0: Tell me, you know when you've jumped over that line. You know when you're going to get in trouble. You know when you're going to get booted. But there's another place.
2: It's dependent on the people that are on the other end of what you're sending out, brother.
0: Ah. Oh, you have
2: their
0: to...
2: Their decision, okay?
0: You have to be careful about what they think.
2: Caller, okay? They exercise their First Amendment right by choosing to decide to listen to a program. If it is offensive, their radio has an on and off knob, okay? It has a volume knob. It has a switch, It has a tuner. They can tune away from the frequency and not listen to the offensive material that's pissing them off so bad. But the matter of the fact is that these people, they prey on it, man. They cannot get enough of it. And this is what drives people like myself to do radio the way that I do. Okay? Because it is so obscure. It is so offensive. Offensive, even. It's what comes to mind. Song by Frank Zappa. I'm oozing out from your. Okay.
0: Okay.
2: Away. You can't look away. I make you, it may be vile and vicious, but you can't look away and make you think I'm delicious with the shit that I say. You see what I'm saying?
0: Yeah. Well, Frank was talking. Yeah, Frank was talking about popular media there and television, I know that you can turn the dial. There's 1,000 other stations on, or maybe there's a couple of hundred on shortwave you can listen to if you can decipher all of the languages, because no one broadcasts in English anymore except for a handful of stations, and most of that is Brother Stare.
2: You've been wrapping your mind around what I'm saying, though.
0: I am, but I mean, you can't. If you don't like what you're hearing, you can turn the dial. But that's. I kind of think that's not really what I was getting at. The point I was getting at is that, I mean, should we be giving the right to, for people to say what they want to say, regardless of what anybody thinks? They think it's tasteless or disgusting or juvenile or pornographic. As long as it's not going up against that hard line of advocating violence against your fellow human beings or seditious acts of overthrowing the government, you know. Where are you going to take it, man? You got the gift. What are the bounds there? Are there bounds on that? And how should we self-police ourselves? You know.
2: Actually, yeah, the self-policing goes directly to the station owner. The station owner is the one, particularly with international shortwave. Okay, I mean, we are talking international shortwave, obviously, because if we were talking broadcast media, it would be a whole different ball game, because it would fit under some stringent FCC guidelines. Okay, but we're talking shortwave international broadcast. So basically, a transmitter here in the United States can beam to Mexico and they can say whatever the fuck they want. Okay?
0: Sure.
2: Because they're not under the United States friggin' jurisdiction. They are in a roundabout way, but you know something, you're in the United States, you're not supposed to be friggin' listening. That's the bottom line.
0: Oh, who said that?
2: Domestic broadcast.
0: Who said we weren't supposed to listen? Has anybody ever been arrested for listening to United States of America shortwave broadcasts that originated in the... Have any U.S. citizens ever been arrested for listening to shortwave broadcasts that originate in the U.S.?
2: When's the last time that a shortwave pirate op was friggin' arrested?
0: Right, we're not talking about pirates here. I mean, yeah, you know, that's I don't buy that. I mean, what I'm really looking for here... I'm trying to figure out what that razor should be. How close to that razor we should get? I mean, what
2: there's edge you're speaking of?
0: Yeah. What's the line? I mean, I know
2: honestly, I think when it gets to a point that you show up at someone's house, then there's a problem.
0: Oh well, yeah, that's obvious. Or if you're
2: if you show up or someone shows up at your house, then there's a problem. Unless they're invited, of course. I think that's where the edge is.
3: Ah.
2: See what I'm saying? When it gets to that point, you're actually going to incite, if you have someone show up at someone's house, there is the line in the sand, okay? You see what I'm saying? Hey, can I make a request?
0: You can make a request.
2: Jimi Hendrix, Castles Made of Sand.
0: Castles Made of Sand, huh?
2: Oh, fucking right, man.
0: I will put that in the queue for you.
2: I'd appreciate that.
0: Just because you've been such a cooperative caller, and we appreciate your insights and your feedback here on Radio New York International. And anything else on your mind tonight, my friend?
2: Yeah, I was wondering where the hell the damn Psycho Fair radio spot was at.
0: Oh, we played that at top of the hour. Weren't you listening?
2: No, I guess not, man. Either that or I had wax in my ears or something.
0: Yeah, maybe you were draining the log or something.
2: I might have been watering the clown.
0: Yeah.
2: Bring in the fucking clowns, man. That's probably it.
0: Well, I tell you, man, I'm still torn by this line. It's a hard thing to deal with when you're a free speech station. There's going to be a lot of people that disagree with you. And I'm
2: gotta go. If I gotta go, I'll go. Okay, that's not a problem. I'm gonna do radio somewhere. All right, that's the bottom line. I will be on the radio. I'll guarantee you that.
0: Oh yeah, I know that. Right. I mean, but you know, you have to empathize with us here, the dilemma we face.
2: Oh, I do.
0: I mean, Area 51 is. We're embracing the pirate community, which by definition is the unlicensed broadcasters with no rules at all. I mean,
2: I heard a story.
0: Yeah.
2: I heard a story. Captain Gonge is about it. Okay? You know who Captain Gonge is, right? I think everybody does.
0: Yeah, he's a fucking slob.
2: Radio Free Reefer or something like that.
0: Yeah, something like that.
2: Yeah, but,
1: Radio Free Euphoria.
2: One word that he was banned from saying for the longest time. And it starts with a C and ends with a T. Okay? And, Well, damn it. You know, he turned around and did it every time because he knew. He knew that it best off the damn owner and the management and all that, but he did it anyway. They never kicked him off the air, but, man, he was ostracized up one side and down the other. Okay? Shit happens, man.
0: I see where you're coming.
2: Radio, for Christ's sakes, man. It's just radio. You know, it's not like we're saying, hey, I don't like this guy, so go kill him. You know, we're not doing that. You know, therein lays the line that you're speaking of. When you get to the point of, I don't like this guy, kill him, and you actually advocate someone else going and killing someone else, yeah, that's friggin' heavy, man. That's not good. You know? That's way bad, man.
0: Yeah, I follow you, and I remember all that drama from the past when we when certain programmers were running disclaimers here on WBCQ, BP and Michael and Ganja and those. Yeah, I remember all that stuff, and there was a big spat about Juliet's Wild Kingdom and some of the uncensored free speech that she put on the airwaves. You know. Uh-huh. And Jane didn't like a lot of that programming. Jane just said, turn it the fuck off. Why are you listening to that?
1: Yeah.
2: She exercised her First Right Amendment, man, by turning it off. She didn't want to listen to it, so she didn't.
0: Yeah, so, but here...
1: Yeah, you have the right to do that.
0: Here, going on 5 years later, I mean, did those programmers make a difference? I mean, has the world changed for better or for worse? I mean, certainly, I can speak personally that the early free speech programmers on BCQ have definitely shaped my life experience for the better. And I would like to think that there's listeners out there who... who can say the same, you know? So...
2: My mind has been expanded by listening to radio. If you sit and you watch television, your mind molds, okay? It fucking molds. It grows green shit on it. It sits there in a perpetual state of stupidness. Okay? Your cranium may abound, you think. Yeah, all it's doing is molding. Okay?
1: Mold.
0: Okay.
2: Listen to radio, man. It does open your mind.
0: Hmm.
2: There's a certain thought process that goes into all this shit, man.
0: Well, yeah, there certainly is. There's that second world that radio can only do. I mean, Gene Shepard's the master of that. To pull out one plug, you know. But
2: paint a picture in someone's mind. You know what I'm saying?
0: Yeah, I know what you're saying. Hey,
2: your mind is a canvas. Right?
0: And I appreciate that, and I thank you for your insights. And
2: all right, see you later, bye.
0: Hey, well, you have a good one, and don't be a stranger, okay?
2: Oh, I am stranger than most.
0: All right, man, take care. I got your request coming up.
1: All right, see you.
0: All right. That's Paul from Points Beyond.
1: And he's chosen a really good song there.
0: Yeah, he
1: for
0: has.
1: Us to play, and we're going to do that here.
0: Well, the phone lines are open, dear friends. And yes, we have a half an hour to go here on 5110 International Shortwave. This is WBCQ Monticello, Maine, the United States of America. You know, our last caller, he didn't hear the fair radio spot.
1: He missed it. So maybe we can play it again.
0: Shall we play it again?
1: If you could,
0: I think we shall play it again. What do you think, huh?
1: Yes, do it. That would be great.
0: Let's try it with the potentiometer fully engaged here. Shall we, Jane?
1: Shall we? Let's do it.
3: Looking for them strange and exotic parts. Are you one of them tinkerers that just sit around and play with electronics equipment? Well, maybe you're like myself, always looking for something that's off the wall and hard to find. Well, I'll tell you what, folks, you'll be able to find it at Fair Radio. That's right, Fair Radio. Check out Fair Radio. Order a catalog. I did. Man, I'll tell you, there's lots and lots of crazy stuff in there. You name it. Transistors, resistors, capacitors, types of semiconductors, LEDs. Oh, you name it, they've got it all. Tubes.
4: What's in this? You got tubes?
3: Oh, yes. Yes, that's right. Tubes. They have tubes.
4: What's the phone number? I want to call them right now. Yeah, I want to get a catalog.
3: The phone number is 419-223-2196. Or you can fax them at 419-227-1313. 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
3: And hello, you're on the planet.
4: Hi, Kaz, it's Brad.
3: Hey, Fred, how you doing?
4: No, it's Brad.
5: Hi, Brad.
3: Brad, how you... Brad, Fred.
4: Hi, Jane.
3: Hi,
5: Hello there, I heard you.
4: No, it's not Fred.
5: It's not him.
4: No. Do I sound like Fred?
5: No, he didn't sound... He
4: oh,
5: didn't
4: my
5: even
4: God.
5: Sound like him. I don't know why he... I guess he just assumed...
4: You know what I should say right now?
3: Yeah, what should you say?
4: Jamba?
5: Yeah, there you go. What's been doing?
4: An interesting night.
3: I've been meaning to build this little stand for my phone so I can see the numbers without having to squint and move from the mic. So
5: what you been doing?
4: You can get one of those at the Christmas tree
5: there.
4: Shop. It's called a cell phone holder. Gene got one that looks like a little beach chair the other day.
5: Oh, that's
4: perfect.
5: Yeah. Oh yeah, I'd like to have that.
3: Yeah, or you could go to the shortwave. You could go to the shortwave listeners Winterfest
4: Christmas tree shop. You pay 88 cents.
5: Yeah, I know. I guess.
4: Yeah, you know. I mean, it'll fall apart in a year.
5: And
4: but
5: cool
4: so
5: stuff in there, though.
4: You can glue it back together.
5: Yeah, with some crazy glue.
4: I hear you. You're a crafty kind of.
5: I'm a crafty person. I can do that.
3: Jane's craftier than you will ever know. There, Brad.
5: I know, real crafty.
4: Crafty like a fox, eh?
3: So tell me, Brad. We're talking about free speech tonight, and how far should we go, and what's the line? What's that razor? And I'm not going to mention the line in the sand because, of course, it doesn't exist.
4: Oh, that's only in the sandbox.
3: Yeah, we can draw. Actually, we can draw a line in the sand, but every time the wave comes in, it blows it away, and we have to redraw it. So it's never the same place twice. You know.
4: Of course. What's the line? Who knows really? What's the line? I mean, you know, some people are offended. Really easily. You're talking about a shortwave community that you might have thousands of listeners out there from around the planet. And Cracker's right in a way that, you know, United States residents aren't supposed to be monitoring shortwave broadcasts emanating from within the border.
3: Oh, that's a bunch of crap.
4: I know it's a bunch of crap.
5: Hey, what are you?
4: Everybody does it. But it is in the rule book.
3: Yeah.
4: I hate to sound like, a stodgy old ham, but there are some rules to radio.
3: Yeah, there are supposed to be rules.
4: I mean, all rules, you know me. I mean, all rules are meant to be bent. But, there's only so far you can go.
3: Yeah, I mean, but specifically, though, I mean, what point do you think there's a line that we should draw? I mean, when you got the... I spoke a little bit about this earlier. I'm saying, well, you could do a political show, and you've instantly cut out half of your listening audience. You could go far right, and you've cut out three quarters. You could become Brother Stare, and you've cut out 9/10 of your audience. Or you could just come on and smash the audience and spew profanity for an hour, and you've cut out 99 out of 100. I mean. But that's okay. I'm not saying that there's not people out there that want to listen to that. But how should we, as a free speech station, should we mentor, guide, influence our programmers, or should we just say, hey, do what you want to do as long as you don't like do seditious acts? You know, I'm torn by this. It's always been tearing at me.
4: First of all, it's all in the presentation. You know, you can, I mean, Hitler proved it. You can make Nazism sound good to a desperate people.
3: Ah, yeah.
4: You can do that. You know, it's all in the presentation and what the audience is receptive to.
3: Yeah.
4: And that's pretty difficult to define. As a matter of fact, it's impossible to define. Human nature being what it is, it's just impossible. But, you know, where is the line? Well, first of all, it's an ethics thing. Where's your personal line? How far do you not care about anybody, and you just strut around and you figure, you know, you're just best.
3: That's
4: or do you figure, you know, look, I got to get along in this world, and you know, I'm not going to kiss anybody's ass, but then again, I shouldn't really insult anybody or you know, make them you know, alienate them. You know, I don't care if they like me or they don't. I just don't want to alienate them. I come from this from a musician's point of view. I've been playing in live bands for years, and you don't want to piss the audience off.
5: Yeah, that's one thing you don't do.
4: You know, so that's where I come from, is you don't want to piss the audience off. There are certain limits that you can go to. Yeah, you can tease them. Sometimes you have to see your audience, and you have to look in their eye to know if they're going to be receptive to a dirty song or whether they want to hear Your Mama Don't Dance. No? I mean, that's what it is.
3: You mentioned ethics, and that's very interesting. You know, I'm a computer scientist by trade. And I noticed that today they teach computer ethics early on to people who are aspiring to the same kind of career that I'm in now. They didn't teach it when I was in college.
4: They didn't need to teach it then. What are they teaching now? What are they brainwashing them with?
3: Well, they're saying that, well, of course, since computers control so much of our society and control so many aspects of our lives, that the computer scientist has to be aware of a sense of ethics, and hopefully they're teaching that they have to be aware of the sense of personal ethics, in that they're not going to be doing something that they wouldn't want to have come against them, like someone running their code against them, you know?
4: Well, your mom and dad should have instilled a code of ethics in you.
3: Yeah, I mean, not all of us were fortunate enough to have a good, loving family.
4: It's not a hope that the whole world isn't a huge Jerry Springer show.
3: I don't want to go on about the... don't want to start about the lowest common denominator of broadcast TV. And you and I share that view there, Brad. But yeah, that's very cool. That's very interesting. I mean, ethics should be a part of that. I mean, is there such a thing as a pirate ethic?
4: Where's your personal line? Does it matter to you what you look like? And that's there's the rub.
3: Yeah. I mean, is there we're reaching out to the free radio community. I mean, if you ask a pirate radio operator what their personal ethic is, and you've got 100 pirate operators, you're going to get 100 different answers, and they're all going to disagree with each other.
4: Well, you get 102 because you know how pirates are.
3: Well, some of them are some of them are psychotic, you know. But that's a very good point, you know.
4: Well, thank you, and you know, with that, I'll bid you adieu. Hi, Jane. Give her hugs when you go to bed, and
5: okay.
4: This has been a great night for radio. I got to tell you, this is really great. I hope
5: we're
4: shipping this, because I'd love to have them send it to me and so I can listen to it again.
5: Okay.
3: Yeah, we'll
5: do it.
3: Thank you there, Fred, and we'll talk to you soon.
5: Okay. See ya. Bye.
4: Jamba.
3: And that's our friend Fred from Massachusetts. And you may remember him from such films as... And, I fell off my wagon. Yes, and you're listening to Radio New York International here on WVCQ The Planet. We've got 10 minutes left, and it's your time to call in at 301-829-5797. What's that number, Jane?
5: It's 301-829-5797.
3: Ah, yes, and... We haven't hit our record of phone calls tonight, but we've come pretty damn close, and thank you for sharing with us, dear friends.
5: And I'm glad you all called in and told us how you felt about free speech.
3: 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It's all glommed together, no dashes, dots, or anything like that. And we're going to reboot that site here shortly. It's holding the Pirate Radio Archive, and it's holding the Alan Weiner Worldwide WBCQ Archive. And we're going to reboot that site, Jane.
5: And cool.
3: I
5: hope so.
3: And to relaunch this here madness we're doing on Sunday nights, going to bring the new programmers in and some of the old programmers.
5: Uh-huh.
3: Some of them you may have heard before. Some of them you may have not.
5: That's right.
3: And
5: some new ones there.
3: This is going to be the place to be on Sunday nights. And
5: oh, yeah. Sunday nights are going to be happening on the internet here and also on the shortwave.
3: Yes, it's a place to keep you warm on Sundays. And remember that, friends. We're here at the end of August, but here in just a couple of months it's going to get really cold in your listening shack, and you need something to keep you warm
5: on Sunday nights.
3: Yeah,
5: and that's when a lot of people come in from outdoors and they start sitting down and listening
3: to music, and you have to remember Uncle Bob is having trouble with distinguishing between the red and the blue pill, and we're gonna be able to tell you here on R&I which pill to take. You listen to us for a couple hours, it's going to expand your mind and give you something to look forward to Monday morning with. You know what I mean, Jane?
5: That's right. That's true.
3: Well, we got time for one more call, maybe.
5: Alrighty. Or
3: the calls have been all great tonight. So
5: oh, yeah,
3: one more
5: they
3: call
5: have.
3: At 301-829-5797. And while we're waiting for you to call, shall we play another tunage?
5: Yeah, that would be wonderful.
3: Now, if I can only find that tunage that I was looking for. Where is it? Oh, yeah, there it is.
5: All right, he found it.
3: That's the one.
5: Cool.
3: That's the one I wanted to play. So check this out, dear friends.
2: A song called Duck Puss.

0: Yeah, yeah. Well, that about wraps us up. Wraps it up here for us here on Radio New York International.
1: It certainly does.
0: Jane, thank you for joining me here.
1: Sure, no problem.
0: You missed the first couple of minutes there in the studio, but that's cool.
1: Yeah, but I came down in the second half, and we went and got it all cool.
0: Yeah, man.
1: It was cool in the beginning anyway.
0: We did. We cooled it up. Well, dear friends, I'm going to close out with a request we had earlier in this evening. 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Stay tuned there. We're going to reboot this thing, and it's going to be something that you never, ever heard before.
1: I know. You're going to like it.
0: It's going to be good for your mind. Take care, dear friends. Peace, love, and understanding.
1: Yeah.
0: We'll see you on the flip side. Here you go. Good night, everybody.
1: See you next time.

0: calling Bugs Bunny. Earth calling Bugs Bunny. Are you there? Are you there? Come in, Bugs Bunny. Over.
1: Bugs Bunny to Earth. Yeah, I'm here. Over.
0: Earth calling. Did you arrive safely on the moon? Over.
1: Bugs to Earth. Yeah, I'm on the moon.
0: What?
1: Over.
0: Have you prepared a statement for the press?
1: Well, yes. I have prepared a statement.

0: And lo, there came unto them Philip called Punter, and he was Lillian Roth in his extremity. Merrily, merrily, he says unto them, saying, Merrily, merrily, for I am come. And he came unto the house of his mother's brother's servant, saying, Where am I? And there was none there to answer him, not even no one, saying, Nowhere, yea, but in the land of reversible cups and sanitary pedestals. And he lay in that land a long time, like worms out of a hot cheese log.
1: Christians during medieval times thought that on Christmas Eve the Christ child wandered through the town searching for those who believed in him. So on that night, they put candles in their windows to guide him through the darkness to their homes. It also was a custom to welcome strangers who were attracted, like moths, by the candlelight.
2: Well,
3: as a properly religious opening for this properly religious program.
2: I think so. Dr. Benjamin?
3: Yes, the
2: perhaps you would explain.
3: The reading for the day is from the Book of Punter, chapter 4, verse 17. All we have to fear is me.
2: Yes.
3: Now, we'll be speaking on this message throughout the program today so that you at home may gain the insights of the many different attitudes toward this work that we are engaged in.
4: And what great work that is.
3: Yea, it is great work indeed.
5: Selling candles, don't forget to tell them about the candle.
4: There were six outside my window last night, piled up against the window, smashed. We stacked them up in the foyer, and then my wife will have them for dinner tonight. By golly, selling these candles has been the best thing that ever happened to me. Signed, Robert Gomez, Toledo, Texas.
5: It's certified, too.
3: It's a wonderful tribute, friends. That's a wonderful tribute.
4: And a great trip.
3: We have a letter here from the Micro Folk Festival. Those are all those fine little people down in Florida.
6: A tiny little letter,
3: the
6: too.
3: The little tiny people. And they have written us this letter to say they heard us talking and they changed their form.
4: Oh, I know that.
3: That's coming
4: they heard
3: from
4: us talking and they changed their form.
6: Do you know that the York has appointed a new traffic commissioner for Los Angeles?
4: New York? Oh, the York.
6: The York.
7: El York. Because there's a million Mexicans in this city.
6: Yes.
4: News of El York.
6: The new traffic commissioner is Rudy Valley. And his first act in public office is apparently, according to the news reports I witnessed,
7: an unnatural one.
6: Yes, he's going to reduce the traffic speed limit on Mulholland in front of his house from 35 to 20 miles an hour, and cars will have to go backwards as they go past his house.
4: Good thinking.
8: Right in.
6: Yes, a write-in campaign is underway.
3: I make this infamendo. Cross that out. Rudy Valley, my home.
7: How deep is our valley, gentlemen?
3: How deep?
4: Deep was her valley.
3: How deep
8: how
3: was her valley?
8: How high was the sky?
7: How Rudy was her valley, or ruddy, as the English would say.
4: Yes, that's
7: those
4: what they
7: that
4: would
7: were
4: say.
7: Well read.
9: Yes. Well, it surely is fun to be here at your show, Doctor.
4: Yes,
9: being able to disguise
4: Ben,
9: my voice.
4: Would you just take off your blouse, please?
9: Sure, just a second. Let me get that.
8: Ah!
9: Oh, it's very cold in here.
8: That was my blouse you were taking off.
9: Ah, no wonder. That's why I felt so closed.
4: Nurse Yarby, get out of here.
8: Yeah. Isn't this the kosher Kitty Kelly show?
4: No, that kitty hasn't had a litter in weeks.
8: Yeah.
4: It's not kosher the way it's acting.
9: Litters, we get litters. Here's one right now.
4: There's six of them.
9: Yes, right. Here's an envelope full of little kittens.
4: Litter of cows.
9: Yes, indeed.
6: There's some wonderful new songs published for those people out there who'd like to buy them. Harry Von Tilser's latest hits.
7: Is this the President's Songs?
6: Yes.
4: This is all part of a collection, excuse me, called...
10: And we'll be taking up that collection very shortly, dear friends.
4: Thank you, Pastor.
10: Yes.
4: The collection of songs, though, is called Nixon's Water Music.
6: Yes.

0: right.
1: And they've all got a good beat.
2: Yeah, he sings these when he's in the shower or in the bathroom. Here's the first song here is "When I Send You a Picture of Berlin, You'll Know It's Over, Over There, I'm Coming Home." Oh, that's a snappy song.
3: That's the one he sent back to all the people at the Black House when they
1: spit on him.
3: Right, they did.
2: Here's another
3: they used spit to make the wall. I mean, just like the way the pyramids were built.
1: The people down there used their spit to paint on the wall.
2: It's just like insects, yeah.
3: Those are insects.
1: I see.
4: They haven't got any pot to spit in, though, down there at all.
1: No, they smoke it all.
2: Here's the next ones. Our big sellers, Harry Van Tilsen's big sellers. There's some ballads here. "When the Lights Go Out on Broadway, It's a Long, Long Way to the USA and the Girl I Left Behind."
4: Boom, boom, boom. That's
2: "Buy a Liberty Bond for the Baby."
3: Right.
2: "I Don't Know Where I'm Going, But I'm On My Way." That's the American song.
3: That's 1917.
5: I'd love that song.
2: Let me be perfectly clear about this. "There's Someone More Lonesome Than You on That South Sea Isle."
5: I'm the lonesome beach and can't be beat. I taste so sweet, 'cause you don't eat meat. Hi, kids.
4: There's a lonesome beat here. Out of the Antwerp.
5: Yes, right.
4: Into your hearts.
5: Antwerp. You ever been to Antwerp, Beat? It's a beautiful city.
4: Yes, it is. All those old buildings.
5: Yes,
4: long ago abandoned by bombers.
5: They've been banded now.
4: Banded together.
5: Yes. The Brussels government's put a great band around all the old buildings to keep them from falling down.
1: Is a brass band. Do you know what they call children in Brussels?
2: No.
1: Brussels sprouts.
5: Oh, that's right. Those are the little...
4: Dr. Real, get him out of here.
5: Yeah, right.
2: I just finished these song hits. There are a few more exciting songs.
5: Another song? Stop just getting those life. Songs!
2: Strike up the band, here comes a sailor.
5: That's unfair. 40 seconds here on Broadway, right? Here comes a sailor. Turn on the lights, right? Get the machine going, get the music going.
2: Did any of you read about how they've liberalized all of the rules regarding dress? Yes, Peter had his hand up.
1: You mean you can...
2: One-fisted salute, as a matter of fact.
3: I told the guys at the 349th General Hospital when I was a member of the Army that you didn't have to cut your hair. And they wouldn't believe me.
2: This was the Navy, though, that's become liberalized.
3: Well, the Navy...
2: A guy named Zumwalt.
3: Zumwalt, right.
1: What did they get?
3: Harry the Presser Zumwalt.
2: Zumwalt has been liberalizing.
1: Not only that, they
2: can wear dresses and they can run rock clubs. They learn how to run rock clubs, become rock club
1: managers. Where they all throw rocks at each other.
3: That's what the Navy does now, you know.
1: Oh, yeah.
3: They just throw rocks at each other.
2: That's right.
3: And they can have long hair now.
1: How long?
3: Down to their shoulders. It doesn't matter.
1: Really?
3: Yes.
1: You mean you can still fight and die in the service of your country and be a long
3: You can have your hair burned.
1: It's just wonderful.
3: It gets in the way, you know.
1: Just wonderful. I was talking to the Hooves the other day.
3: The Hooves?
1: The Hooves, yeah.
3: Oh, yeah.
1: Who? The Hooves, that's who.
3: Oh, that's wonderful. You saw the program, Everybody's Negro. Who?
5: The Hooves.
1: That's right. And he was on there in one of his rare guest appearances. J. Eager Beaver.
2: The Hooves.
1: The Hooves.
5: The Hooves.
1: And
2: we have some interesting facts on the Hooves, too.
1: The chronicles of the Hooves are just beginning now to come to light. There's been absolutely no information really available.
4: We've been getting this little book together called The Quotations.
2: Oh, that's the subtitle. I'm sorry.
4: Chairman Hooves.
2: Heaves of the Hooves, my friend.
4: That's much better.
1: He receives these inspirations while heaving. You'll hear later on how he gets drunk and watches television and then heaves each of these pronouncements.
4: These are lessons that go right to the very heart of the matter of America today, I think.
1: Yeah.
4: And do you have a few of these quotations for the people now, Reverend?
6: I have Book of Hoove.
4: The Book of Hoove.
6: Chapter 3.
5: All right.
6: Paragraph 4, subsection 6, on protecting the president. We cooperate with the Secret Service on presidential trips abroad. You never have to bother about a president being shot by Puerto Ricans or Mexicans. They don't shoot very straight. But if they come at you with a knife, beware.
5: Oh,
2: good advice.
5: That is the wife of the Hoof.
4: Praise the Hoof.
5: Heave of the Hoof.
4: Praise the Hoof.
5: All right.
4: Praise the Hoof.
6: There's more. Chapter 8. Book of the Hoof. Letters to the Gentiles. 1964. I got a wire from the Reverend Dr. King in New York. He was getting ready to get the Nobel Prize. He was the last one in the world who should ever have received it. He wired asking to see me, and I held him in complete contempt because of the things he said and because of his conduct. First, I felt I shouldn't see him, but then I thought, well, he mightn't become a martyr if I didn't. King was very suave and smooth. He sat right down where he was sitting, and he said he never criticized the FBI. I said, Mr. King, I never called him Reverend. Stop right there. You're lying. He then pulled out a press release that he said he intended to give to the press. I said, don't show it to me or read it to me. I couldn't understand how he could have prepared a press release even before we met. And then he asked if I'd go out and have a photograph taken with him. I said, I certainly wouldn't mind. And I said, if you ever say anything that's a lie again, I'll brand you a liar again.
0: Right on!
6: Strange to say, he never attacked the Bureau again for as long as he lived.
7: For as long as he lived?
6: For as long as he lived!
7: Yeah, praise the who?
6: Who from the heave?
8: Your father would want it this way. In fact, he would want it any way he could get it.
1: Did you have any more of those quotations, or do you have from the Book of Hoove?
3: Well, no.
1: I thought you had something.
3: I don't have. No, he has. Oh, no, yes, I do have.
2: You
3: have.
2: I collected some also.
1: You have the early writings, don't
2: yes,
1: you?
2: Yes, this is what the Hoove said in 1950. It's inevitable. Our system is based on guns. I have wrapped this through on acid and agree totally. Arms is one of the weapons, and one of ours. We're not hung up about guns. It's just an energy system. Our greatest weapon is still neurological, the ability to control our own consciousness. I believe he said that in 1953.
0: Right on! Praise the who!
6: I told the president I'd remain as long as my physical condition permitted. We have employees in the Bureau who are in their 80th. I've always been against retiring a man by age. The longer a man is with us, the more valuable he becomes.
0: Well.
6: I base it all on that. It's all there.
0: Speak
6: yes.
0: up.
6: There's someone at the door.
9: Mr. Hoove.
6: What,
9: Agent XY13,
6: Get on with it. Get on with
9: well,
6: it.
9: Here's
6: listen,
9: my card
6: listen.
9: Anyway.
6: He's old. He's tired, but he's good.
9: Let me sit down here.
6: God.
8: Poor old feller fell right down.
6: Grab you under the leg.
8: You wouldn't know to look at him, would you? That this was the agent that busted up Machine Gun Kelly.
6: Well, what do you say? Okay, XYZ, give you a report and split as quickly as possible. I want to bet.
9: I trailed that suspect down the street past that hotel.
6: Which hotel?
9: I wrote it down here somewhere.
8: It's in your notebook.
9: The adult bookstore hotel. And he went upstairs, and I waited on a bench. I sat down, and I just waited until...
6: And then you came here.
9: I woke up and came right here. I think he's still there.
6: How long have you been with the Bureau?
9: 2 weeks now.
6: Just 2 weeks?
9: Yeah.
6: You're one of our longest and most loyal employees.
9: That I can remember.
6: That you can remember. those many long days that you can't remember
9: actually, at all. Actually, I'm kidding, as you know, sir.
6: You ought to get a couple of dogs, you know. That's the way to keep fit.
9: Yes, you have dogs,
6: right.
9: Don't you?
6: That's right. Just, I got a couple of dogs, yeah.
9: Tell me about them.
6: Well, they ain't nothing. They got two of them. One's named Chocolate Cream. The other one's named Custard Pie. Just a couple of dogs I got. And they're the only ones that understand me, you know. The Nick, he don't understand me. I can't get my kicks off the Nick. So I get my kicks off the dog.
9: You'll kick back?
6: Kick back off the Nick, right. Well, the Nick has got a hex on the Mex, as you know, right? So all the sex and the text, man, they left him. So I got confused and decided I'd just get it on with the dogs.
9: Oh, who?
6: We sit there. They drink. I don't, you know.
9: You're so hep.

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1: So what? It is.
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1: That's the heat. The police. No one's ever seen him in that state because he's a phantom. He wears a zipper. What's the phantom's dog name? What's his dog?
2: Devil. Devil.
1: How does he say it? You devil. How can you say a devil now? Sound like a faggot. Devil! You can't even say it. Girl. Devil! No, it's devil. That's an Everett Everett Horton. That's what the phantom is, Everett Everett Horton. Oh. He's a devil. When I put the uniform on him. Boy, the spades and the phantom are very unattractive. Yeah, the cat really must be sort of Uncle Tom. Yeah.

I went to get the mail the minute that it came. And then I read your letter here beside your picture frame. Dear, when you're not here, our little nest is not the same. You'd never know the old place now. I had to write a note to keep my spirits up. Tonight I washed the dishes and I broke your favorite cup. The curtains are in ribbons. I forgot to mind the pup. You'd never know the old place now. But have a good time. Don't worry, my dear. I'll get along. Some way. I miss you so much and wish you were here. How long do you think you'll stay? I listen for your step to echo in the hall. I hurry to a telephone that didn't ring at all. Dear, when you're not here, this great big world is very small. You'd never know the old place now.

the folks who live upstairs have had another spat. And all because his wife had bought a silly-looking hat. How the ceiling suffered in our tiny little flat. You'd never know the old place now. And then there were some things I thought I should repair. The kitchen floor is flooded where I fixed the Frigidaire. It's really not so bad if you're standing on a chair. You'd never know the old place now. But have a good time. Don't worry, my dear. I'll muddle through some way. But what do you give canaries to eat? They snapped at the cat today. That you were heaven sent, I didn't realize. If you came back with wings, it wouldn't be a big surprise. My heart's so full of love for you, it's quite a different size. You'd never know the old place now.

0: Take my advice, let these married women be, or their husband will grab you and beat you ragged as a cedar tree.
1: I hear run like the devil if you do.
0: When a woman says she love you, about good as she do herself, I don't pay her no attention till that same lie to somebody else.
1: I won't.

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Let's go! Let's kick ass and get the fuck out of here before Bob fucking Hope comes back with another cavalcade of loser has-been stars! I can't believe we sent Bob Hope. He's fucking 90, folks. How funny can he be? He's got a thing on his fucking wrist that says, help, I'm falling, I can't get up, help! He's got an alert fucking wristwatch on. Jesus Christ, I broke my spine! My bones are like pretzels, I'm 90! The guy's out there wearing the pins, the headliner. He's out there with a load of shit in his pants singing thanks for the memory. This is who we sent to entertain our fucking guys who are fighting for freedom. What happened to Playgirl of the Month? What happened to fucking Marilyn Monroe? We got fucked in this war. Let's go! They're giving us Bob Hope. He's farting. He's farting on stage. Let's get out of here. My God! We got fucked! It's the worst show any war's ever had. Oh, yeah, you can live too fucking long, man. Come on. No one to fucking die. Lay it down. But you can live too long, man. It's ridiculous.

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Something's tickling me. I don't know what it is, but it is. Maybe some scotch I had last night.

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He should be down here on this Venus business here this day. Here we are, out of

0: Thank you. I want to welcome you to the dinner show, Sunday dinner show. What happened to your arm, man? Huh? He hit a kid in the nose and busted his hand. Let's see that. Let's see it. Isn't that wonderful? And you got a little tooth in there. Yeah. Fighting, huh? What was it, at school or what?
1: Yeah.
0: Was it or what, or was it at school? Huh? Where'd you sit up straight? Now, why'd you hit him? Huh? Do you know how to control your temper? You know what that cost me and your mother? Take you all the way down to the hospital, x-rays, plaster of Paris, things like that, because you want to hit somebody. Did you knock him out? You were hit first? Really? Guy sneaked one on you, did he? Well, I mean, was it a legit fight, or did you just, were you just walking down the hall, and the guy said, I think I'll hit this kid. Some guy just walked right up, said, hi. Was it at school? Yeah? School's the best place to have the fight, especially if you win. And everybody knows about it, didn't you walk down on it? So see my hand? I broke a guy's nose, you know. Yeah, I mean, how'd you like that football game today?
2: Great.
0: Huh? A lot of Baltimore people out there just eating. Just eating. What'd you have for dinner? What'd you have for dinner?
2: New York.
0: New York? What else? What are you looking at her for? Weren't you there when you were eating? Huh? What'd you have? New York and what else? And a what?
2: A vodka 7?
0: No vegetables? Or was that your vegetable? I'll have a vodka 7 with butter. No butter. I see you didn't eat your parsley. Laid it right on the side of the cup there. No, didn't you get a potato? They usually give you a potato. You always get a potato with everything. No matter, any nightclub, you get a potato. They give you, even if you have a sandwich, they give you a potato. You could eat, there's somebody over here. Well, you ate all of your potato almost. And peas. Now, there you are, peas. Look at that. Huh? You like peas? Huh? Why'd you leave them? Peas are very uncool to serve in a nightclub or any place where you're out eating. Very uncool. Have you ever, pick up a fork full of peas. Just go ahead. Just dig right in there and pick them up. See how some of them fall off? Whoever made up peas to eat out in public, man, they roll off your fork all the time, you know, and you can't spoon them because people say, there's a guy spooning his peas over there. They'd rather that you fork them and drop half of them on the floor, you know. There's a lot of slick people pushing peas over under your plate, pretending you did it, you know. You dropped your peas all over your plate there. Look at the bottom of your shoes. There's peas all on the bottom, the way you've squashed them and everything. Peas in your lap, little pea in your buttonhole. And peas really don't do anything. There's no nutrition. Do you ever hear a mother say, eat your peas, it'll make you grow? Never. Just say, eat your peas, because they want to laugh at you. See them falling all on the floor and everything.

0: cauliflower. 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They don't offend anybody. They just sit there with cheese or butter on them and you just eat them. 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Huh? 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I'm going to be a school teacher. I have to look thin. I don't have any money. Yeah. Who's this with the hat on and everything there? Huh? What's your name, lady? Lori? Lori, that's very nice. Who's that sitting across from you? Brother David? Yeah? How you doing, Dave? Nice to see you. How old are you, 13? 11? Okay. Been skiing today? Did you enjoy it? Lots of fun skiing, isn't it? Really talk a lot, don't you? Who's that sitting next to you? Dad? What's your father's first name? Harold? Really? I don't remember him. That's Dad. Who's that on your right? She's just sitting next to you? Didn't you introduce yourself? Introduce yourself. Tell her your name. Yeah. Shake hands. Are you married, Dorothy? Sorry about that. I tried, man. You know. Okay, who's that over there? Yeah. Joe? Friend? Because you got one father already now. Okay. It's nice to have you here for the dinner show. Do me a favor. Eat. Please. No. Are you through? Well, eat, man. Please. Do that, man, because I haven't eaten myself. Just give me the meat. Put it in my hand. Just. How you doing? What's your name? Joyce. Your name is? Joyce? Okay. Come on. Where'd you get that wristwatch from? I can tell the time from up here. Let me see that watch. Take it off a sec. Oh, wow. Well, I don't know. Oh, wow, myself. Well, why don't you just get glasses? You really need a front row seat, don't you? It doesn't. I hope the gong is not like the glass. I've heard of Big Ben, but never on the wrist. Okay. What time is it? What do you mean you don't know? That ties it all together, doesn't it? Okay. Nice. Where are you from? Oakland? Really? I have a concert there. I'll be in Oakland February, 14th? You got your tickets yet? Huh? Don't come all the way up here and see me if you're not coming to Oakland. You live right in Oakland. You mean you're going to walk right by the place? Oh, I saw him already. I drive all the way. This is for my benefit, this big concert in Oakland. That's where I want to see it. What do you mean I'll be too far away? You live in Oakland. You drove about 1,400 miles to get here for dinner? You already like the dinner here, or the coffee's great, or what? But, I mean, you're going to come to Oakland. I'll have a different show in Oakland. It's clean. Do I realize how... Sure, I realize how big it is. Well, then if you get there first and you buy the front row tickets, of course, with your eyes, I imagine... Yeah, I don't blame you. You know, would you like a seat right here? What do you do? What kind of business are you in? Your what? Key punch operator? What is a key punch operator? Is that that game you play and you push and you win the clock where the witch comes out? And cars? Oh, you're the people that pay the wrong amount at the bank. Guys, give me $7 on a four Keno number one time. I played it up here. I came up here, had my check that I pay myself because I'm a corporation. Tax structure thing. I've learned all those words, you know. Tax, lien, shelter, things like jail. IRS, things like that. The IRS is sort of like going to heaven. You go to the guy and you know you're going to hell, but you lie about if you've been to church or not, you know. Of course I was honest when it happened. You all just finish your eating there. You finish up your little parfaits. Just eating parfaits. What's this corner over here? Guys, what kind of a seat is this they gave you? Who's this drinking wine? Huh? What's your name?
1: Carol.
0: What?
1: Perry.
0: You want to speak up so we can all hear? A lot of people say, what? What is it? What's your name, really?
1: Carol Perry.
0: Is that right? Who's that on your right?
1: Robin Little.
0: Boyfriend?
1: Mm-hmm.
0: Is it really? Who's that on his right?
1: His mother.
0: Really exciting tonight, isn't it? Say we give Mom a couple extra belts and maybe she'll pass out. We'll go to the slot machine. Look up a couple oranges. Who's this over here? I'm sorry about your hair. Didn't mean to. Huh?
1: His friend.
0: He brought everybody, huh? When you go out on a date with this, probably your last date with him, huh? Brought his friends, mother and father. You gonna get married or something or what?
1: Hopefully not.
0: You don't want to get married to him?
1: No.
0: Well, I'm not gonna ask you any more questions because it looks like fist fight is going to come off here. Yeah, I don't mind. Hello, mother.
2: Oh.
0: You had dinner with my mother the last time she was? My mother used to be a fine Methodist woman before I showed her a slot machine. And now she prays to lemons, oranges, any kind of a grape and threes. Anything in threes she prays to. Oh, three cherries. All right, I'll take them. You thought my mother was one of the Supremes? Mm-hmm. I'll have to tell her about it. My mother weighs 140 pounds. She's 4'11". Is this your dinner? One prime rib, one breck sack, one hickin fillet. Who's got the fillet? Who ordered a fillet? No, my wrong table. One breck and fillet, one duet fillet, sabot prim. That's it. Yes, sir. This. Is that right? Just come back from Vietnam, man? Congratulations. Thank you. Well, now what are you going to do with yourself?
3: Well, I'm going to find a job till September and then go back to school. September.
0: Did they yank you out of college?
3: Yeah, they did.
0: Because your grades were low?
3: No, because
0: Yes, yes, yes. Yes, saith the Lord. Yeah, but we're going to get some good college students, man. You don't see those guys trying to get A's and B's now, man. I don't want to go to war. Were you in action? Did you see live action and stuff?
3: I was a medic in a hospital.
0: You a medic?
3: Yes.
0: I was a medic? Yeah, Jack, the scaredest guys you ever want to see in your life, man. No, they don't give you no gun or nothing. You're just out there letting it all hang out, man. Yeah. People calling for you. Over here, get out. I'm in a foxhole, man. Oh. Bother me with that stuff. You worked in the hospital, though, huh? Yeah? Army medics are not as cool as Navy medics. We give shots and everything, man. I love that part. Giving shots. Yeah, boy, we give flu shots and everything. Used to be in charge of the penicillin. For a small price, I wouldn't put your name down on the medical records. How you doing, Lou? How's everything? How you doing, Mom? Where's your son? Huh? You didn't bring him up with you? Who's what now? Who's late now? Is that a friend? It's not a friend of yours, is it? Just some people. Huh? Who's late? High roller out there, huh? We'll fix him. You know, last midnight show we had, a guy came, the two wives came, and I said, where are your husbands? Because they're right up front. So, well, they're over there drinking and just carrying on. So we took the table up, put it right up there on the stage, you know, two glasses of water, and made them sit up there. And should have seen two guys trying to look cool, embarrassed. They were so embarrassed, man, they crossed their legs about 900 times. They're just sitting there and smoking four cigarettes at a time, just trying to look cool, man. They couldn't do it. And beat their wives up after the show. Who's sitting next to you? Your husband's out there just doing their thing? You're not married? Well, you've certainly come to the right show. Looking for my wife at the time. Nah. I'll tell you later on about my wife. And it's too bad. If you see somebody walking around out here, it looks like Robert Culp. It is, because Bob's up here. No, really. He's up here. Up here with his... came up here. I don't know what he's doing. He's down at the house, he and his wife. No, not dark glasses. Bob doesn't wear dark glasses. None of us wear dark glasses. We're not afraid of people. Huh? Who does? That's what he said about you. He said, you need to change that shirt. How are you going to tell a guy what he needs? How do you know he needs a haircut? Did you see him before he went on TV? Huh? Did you see him before? Huh? Before he went on TV? His hair was that long. He was playing Buffalo Bill Cody. No, he was. So how can... Ma'am, what is it? What'd you say? No, well, it doesn't make any difference. You know, all you do is watch him on TV. What difference does it make? He can wear dirty underwear. Doesn't make any difference. We don't go in your house and say, you need to take a bath today. You know? Shame. Leave the guy alone. He, you know, his wife loves him. You can't. There's nothing you can do that she can do for him. Not one thing. Huh? I hope you like him, because he's a nice guy. It has nothing to do with the length of his hair, and you got ice cream dripping off your lip. It's a good-looking crowd. You're really good-looking. Please finish eating, because we've got a show. You're going to laugh so hard, your dinner's just going to arf. We got one of my closest friends, a guy that I met some time ago. He's a Texan, and he talks with the Texas. Yeah, you better get on over in the thing and the tracks and the breeze and things and all. Get hot, damn it. Yeah, that's the way they talk in Texas. You know, he's a Texan, come from Texas, talk Texas, and Texas feller. Bring up the house lights there. Says things like dadgummit and hot damn. Where you at, Carol? Stand up there. Say hello to Carol Shelby, ladies and gentlemen. Okay.

0: now, ladies and gentlemen, Bob Newhart.
1: Thank you. Thank you very much. Many of you may have read The Hidden Persuaders. It's about advertising. And one of the points the book made was that the real danger of the public relations man or the advertising man was that they were creating images. And they felt that in the presidential campaigns, the candidates were really getting closer and closer together. There was no real difference between them. And you were really voting for the man. And this got me to thinking, supposing this science were as far advanced during the Civil War as it is today, and there was no Lincoln. Now, the advertising people, realizing this, would have had to create a Lincoln. And I think they would have gone about it something like this. This is a telephone conversation between Abe and his press agent just before Gettysburg. Hi, Abe, sweetheart, how are you again? How's Gettysburg? Sort of a drag, huh? Well, Abe, you know them small Pennsylvania towns. You seen one, you seen them all. Right. Listen, Abe, I got the note. What's the problem? You're thinking of shaving it off. Abe, don't you see that's part of the image? Right, with the shawl and the stovepipe at the string tie. You don't have the shawl. Where's the shawl, Abe? You left it in Washington. What are you wearing, Abe? A sort of cardigan? Abe, don't you see that doesn't fit with the string tie and the beard? Abe, would you leave the beard on and get the shawl, huh? All right, what's this about Grant? You're getting a lot of complaints on Grant's drinking, huh? Abe, to be perfectly honest with you, I don't see the problem. I mean, you knew he was a lush when you pointed him, you see him? You're gag writers. Yeah, you're gag writers. You want to come back with something funny, huh? Maybe an anecdote about a town drunk. Well, I can't promise anything, Abe. I'll get him working on it. Right, Abe, you got the speech. Abe, you haven't changed the speech, have you? Abe, what do you change the speeches for? A couple minor changes, I'll bet. All right, what are they? You what? You typed it. Abe, how many times have we told you on the backs of envelopes? I understand it's harder to read that way, Abe, but it looks like you wrote it on the train coming down. Abe, could you do this? Could you memorize it and then put it on the backs of the envelopes? We're getting a lot of play in the press on that. How are the envelopes holding out? You can stand another box. All right, okay. What else, Abe? You change 87 to 87? I understand it's not the same thing, Abe. Well, Abe, that's meant to be a grabber. Abe, we test marketed that in an Erie, and they went out of their minds about it. Well, Abe, it's sort of like Mark Anthony saying, friends, Romans, countrymen, I've got something I want to tell you. You see what I mean, Abe? What else? People will little note nor long remember. Abe, what could possibly be wrong with that? Oh, they'll remember it. Abe, they'll remember it. It's the old humble bit. You can't say it's a great speech. I think everybody's going to remember it, Abe. You come off a braggart, don't you see that? Hey, Abe, do the speech the way Charlie wrote it, would you? The inaugural address swung, didn't it? All right, anything else? You talk to some newspaper men. Abe, I wish you wouldn't talk to newspaper men. Why do you always put your foot in? No, that's just what I mean, Abe. No, no, no, no, no. You're a rail splitter, then an attorney. Abe, it doesn't make any sense that way. I mean, you wouldn't give up your law practice to become a rail splitter, don't you? Would you read the biog, Abe? You'll save a lot of trouble on this end. Abe, listen, before I forget, the manufacturer is coming out with the Abe Lincoln t-shirt on Tuesday. Could you work that into the address somewhere, Abe? Play it by ear, whatever you can do. Abe, have you got a pencil and paper there? Will you take this down? You can fool all of the people some of the time, and some of the people all of the time. But you can't fool all the people all the time. Well, you keep doing it differently, Abe. The last quote I got was, you can fool all the people all the time, and you're... Abe, hold on. They come up with a thing on Grant. Right. Good. Yeah, all beautiful. Abe, listen to this. They got a beautiful squelch on Grant. Right. The next time they bug you about Grant's drinking, right, you tell them you're going to find out what brand he drinks and send a case of it to all your other generals. No. It's like the brand was the reason he won. No. Abe, use it. It's funny. Trust me. Saturday night. Oh, Abe, I'm sorry. I'm gonna be in New York Saturday night. A bridge party at the White House. Oh, Abe, I'd love to make it. How about Seward? You try him. He'll be out of town too, huh? Oh, that's a, you and what's your name be home alone? Mary, be home alone, huh? Listen, Abe, why aren't you taking a play? I'll be talking to you. Go on.
2: 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About a chick that I call Gloria.

0: The story you are about to hear is true. Only the names have been changed to protect the innocent.
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1: Dragnet. The documented drama of an actual crime. For the next 30 minutes, in cooperation with the Los Angeles Police Department, you will travel step by step on the side of the law through an actual case transcribed from official police files. From beginning to end, from crime to punishment, Dragnet is the story of your police force in action.
3: It was Monday, March 3rd. It was raining in Los Angeles. We were working the day watch out of forgery detail. My partner's Ben Romero. The boss is Captain Harry Elliott. My name's Friday. It was 7:45 a.m. when I got to room 29. Forgery detail.
4: Morning, Joe.
3: Hi, Ben. Sure coming down out there.
4: Yeah?
3: Look at this coat. It's soaking wet.
4: Is that the same trench coat, that English one?
3: Yeah. Ever since I had it cleaned, it seems to soak up the water a little more.
4: Does it leak?
3: Oh, no. It just seems to take on a little more water. Keeps me dry.
4: Got something to show you, Joe.
3: Yeah?
4: Remember that old raincoat of mine used to leak up through the seams over the shoulders?
3: Oh, yeah, sure.
4: Take a look at that.
3: What do you got there?
4: Pretty neat, huh?
3: Yeah, what is it?
4: A new raincoat. Never know, would you? It's small, compact, the whole thing's hardly any bigger than a pack of cigarettes. Not bad, huh?
3: Yeah. Where'd you get it?
4: Wife bought it for me. Amy says it's regular full-size raincoat, size 40 long.
3: Amy says, so didn't you try it on?
4: Oh, no, you know how they make something like this. It's made out of plastic, size isn't too important.
3: Mm-hmm.
4: Just plain coat. Slips right on over your suit, just like any other raincoat. I know it'll fit.
3: You haven't worn it yet, huh?
4: No, it hadn't started to rain when I left home.
3: Mm-hmm. Could I see that?
4: Sure. Real compact, isn't it? Now, something like this is really practical.
3: Yeah, huh?
4: A little package like that, you'd carry it around with you all the time. Never take up any room at all.
3: Yeah. What's it look like?
4: Just like that little pouch here. Same stuff. It's transparent, you know, regular plastic.
3: Well, could we look at it inside, I mean?
4: Okay, let's see.
3: Well, here, you better do it.
4: Yeah, okay. Well, you just unzip it here.
3: Mm-hmm.
4: Sure is compact, isn't it?
3: Yeah.
4: There we go. Look there, Joe. All folded up nice and neat.
3: Yeah.
4: Sure is lightweight, too. Plastic's great, isn't it?
3: Fine, yeah.
4: There we go. Full-size raincoat. See there? Fits fine. Never know a full-size coat would go in a thing like that little pouch there, would you? It's no bigger than a tobacco pot.
3: Yeah, that's pretty good.
4: You ought to try it on, Joe. Never know you had anything on. Sure is light and nice.
3: Yeah, I can see.
4: Now we just put it back in the pouch until I'm ready for it. Let's see now. Collar goes up. Front folds in like this.
3: No,
4: that isn't right. Goes this way. Let's put it down on the table. That'll be better.
3: Yeah,
4: that's better. Now, here we go. Now, we fold the arms in here. Now, the bottom part comes up this way. Now, we fold it over and again. Easy, isn't it? Just follow the crease marks in your home, Joe.
3: Yeah.
4: Now, if you'll hand me that little pouch, Joe.
3: Oh, yeah. Here you go.
4: Oh, thank you. Now, No, I guess that's too big. Well, we'll make one more fold, guy.
3: Yeah.
4: Well, it's small enough this way, but it's too fat, isn't it?
3: You better watch it there. You're going to tear that little sack.
4: That's funny. I folded it right over the old creases there. Too fat, isn't it?
3: Yeah. Well, couldn't you just carry it in your pocket like that without the pouch?
4: Sure, that's it. I'll slip it in my coat pocket. No, that won't do, Joe. It bulges right out. It's kind of springy. Jumps out. Just like a piece of pongee silk.
3: Yeah, it seems to.
4: Well, it's still lightweight and easy to handle.
3: Sure. Plenty easy to carry just like that anyway.
4: Yeah. Well-made little pouch, eh? Seems a shame not to be able to use it.
3: You smoke a pipe?
4: No, you know that. Just cigarette. Yeah, I'll find some use for it. Probably 100 things a fella could use a little pouch like this for, if he could just think of them right off.
3: Yeah, that's right.
5: Lanny, Romero, you want to step in here for a minute?
3: Right, Kim.
5: You fellas know Inspector Smith, Post Office Department?
6: Sure, how are you?
5: Romero?
3: Good to see you, Leo.
5: How you doing, Joe?
6: Sit down, won't you?
3: Thank you.
6: Thanks very much.
5: Inspector Smith's over here on that mail thief case that we've been working on.
3: Oh, yeah. Did you receive those reports we sent over to you yesterday?
7: No, I haven't been to the office yet. Came straight over here.
3: Well, burglary turned it over to us yesterday afternoon. Ben and I ran it down. Seems to us like it might fit in somewhere here.
7: Miller and Ashton have probably got your reports now. I was just going to call in. Do you mind filling me in on it?
4: Apartment house over on Alvarado. Landlady reported a theft of part of a mailbox out there.
3: Yeah, somebody stole a master panel off the front of the community mailbox at the apartment house. Figure it must have happened sometime during the night.
7: Oh, yeah, I believe we got something on that, too. A postman on the route reported it.
5: That's how he's getting into the mailbox. He steals the front panel, makes a key for himself, and then on, he's in business. Smart guy like we're after could put a key like that to good use. It'd fit a great many different mailboxes around town.
7: Yeah, it's the same M.O. We've been on this guy for a long time. He pulled the same thing down in San Diego. Was knocking down about $2,000 a month. Then he laid out. Now he's at it again up here in L.A.
3: Mm-hmm. Well, as you know, we've been getting reports of the thefts and the passing of the checks about 10 days ago.
7: Yeah, I know.
3: We've got 5 checks passed by this same thief according to handwriting analysis. We know it's the same guy.
4: Talk to the victims and the bank tellers. Description of the guy seems to tally with what you people have on him.
7: Yeah.
3: There's just one thing we haven't been able to piece out yet.
7: What's that, Joe?
3: When he steals a check, how does he know what bank to pass it on?
7: Well, I think we got the answer to that one.
3: Well, let's say that he steals a letter. We know he doesn't only hit the community mailboxes. Sometimes he goes to a private residence, fishes the letters right out of the mail slots in that case.
7: Yeah, he's got some kind of a gimmick he gets down in those slots with.
3: That's what we figure, Leo. But we'll say after he's got a letter with a check in it. Now, it's easy enough for a good forger to put an endorsement on it, but how does he know what branch of the bank to pass it on?
7: Well, at some time or other, he's stealing bank statements as well.
3: Mm-hmm.
7: Or maybe he's just lucky. At the time he steals a check, there's other mail in the box, too. The victim's bank statements.
4: Well, as far as that goes, I suppose he's stolen more than once from the same party. He could probably get away with bank statements easy.
7: Well, that's it. People never seem to report anything missing in the mails until weeks after it's happened.
5: It's easy to see why. They're not sure anything's wrong until they wait several days. They don't want to bother us in the case of anything routine like monthly bank statements.
7: And in the case of a check, well, sometimes it's from a relative or someone who owes them money, and they don't want to embarrass him by writing or calling to find out about it.
3: Well, I suppose in the case of anything like a dividend check, we got a couple of those, Leo.
7: Mm-hmm.
3: The people who lose them just don't think it's time for them to arrive yet, so they just wait, huh?
7: That's it. And that's why he's been so successful. Plus the fact that it takes about a week for any kind of check to be processed through central clearing at any bank, and then, too, the bank wouldn't necessarily know that anything was wrong at that time.
4: Until the bank receives a complaint from the party who missed the check, they couldn't have any way of knowing that anything was wrong.
7: That's right.
5: Tell them what you were telling me this morning, Leo.
7: Well, you people aren't in it deep enough to know this yet, but this guy's been hitting the same branch bank maybe 2-3 times in a row.
4: Not here in L.A., had he?
7: No, not yet. It looks to us like he's just started up his operations here in town. That's the way he worked it down in San Diego.
3: Well, it's easy enough to figure. If he got a teller in some bank to go along with him, someone who didn't suspect him, and since the victims reported so late, he could get away with it at least that many times at the same bank, couldn't he?
7: Yeah. If people report missing mail immediately, it'd make it a lot tougher for the thief.
5: That last name on him still good, Harvey Fletcher?
7: That's what we're going on, yeah.
5: We've got bulletins out to all the banks carrying that description on him, and he changed earlier.
7: WMA, average build, 150, 160 pounds, gray eyes, about 32 to 35, well-dressed, carries a briefcase, likable personality.
5: That's what we got on.
7: Oh, there's a little something we picked up yesterday from a bank teller. She told us the man had long sideburns, for what it's worth. You might add that.
5: Okay.
3: Don Myers in handwriting has checked through his files, Leo. They haven't got anything on him. And the stats office hasn't been able to make him on his M.O.
7: And we know you people are doing everything you can for us. We appreciate it.
4: Yeah, I wish we could do more.
3: That name, Harvey Fletcher, Of the five checks that we've got on the guy, according to handwriting analysis on him, he's only used that name once. Rest of the time, he signs the same last name as the payee's name on the face of the check.
4: He passes himself off as a brother, husband, or some relation to the rightful payee.
7: Yeah, that's what's taking in all those bank tellers, plus a smooth personality. He's cool, collected, all the confidence in the world.
3: Yeah, that figures.
7: Yeah, we got one day before yesterday with a little different twist. Isn't going to help us any, but here's the way he's working it in some cases. Deposits a large check to the victim's account, then he only takes out a small portion in cash. Throws the tellers off even more.
5: Mm. Here's those photo stats, Leo.
7: What's this?
5: Copies of the last five checks that we got on the guy.
7: Oh, yeah, thanks, Harry.
5: Maya says they're all in the same handwriting. Is there anything else we can do for you, Leo? We've got all the banks in the area covered, got bulletins out on them.
7: Well, that's fine.
5: Don't think we've overlooked anything. Patrol units have been alerted.
3: Well, this latest theft of that mailbox panel, it's too bad we can't localize his operations a little.
4: Leo, didn't you say that if he makes a key, that key would fit any number of boxes in the city? We couldn't pin him down to one neighborhood, could we?
7: That's right. That key will work on different mail routes. He probably knows the neighborhood around Alvarado is hot now. He'll leave it alone anyway.
4: It's impossible to stake him out on the actual thefts of the mail. It's too bad we can't get to him through one of the banks when he cashes them.
7: Well, your manpower and ours put together couldn't cover all the banks in L.A. at one time, but we've been spot-checking throughout the city, hoping maybe to tab him just by luck.
5: We might get a break for one of our bulletins. Maybe some teller will spot him.
7: Well, I'm not sure yet. That's one of the reasons I came over here this morning, but maybe we've got a little something.
5: What's that?
7: Well, a bank out in Westwood phoned us yesterday. The teller thought she recognized the guy from his description. Didn't dawn on her till after the guy left her window. She rushed out in time to get the license number of his car.
3: Well, maybe it's a break, huh?
7: Yeah, it looks pretty good. The check was drawn on the account of a William E. Scott, and that's the number two victim here in L.A.
5: Yeah, that's right. You've got the photostat of his checks right there.
7: Yeah, I know. Well, everything seems to fit. This check he passed yesterday out in Westwood was probably stolen at the same time as the first one, or at least it came from this Scott's mailbox, that we know.
4: Well, didn't this William Scott report the theft of two checks? I know he didn't to us. Maybe he did to you.
7: No, he didn't. Said he couldn't be sure. He gets quite a few checks through the mail. Owns a lot of stock, gets dividends.
4: Yeah, probably doesn't know when they come each month.
7: Yeah, that's right. He didn't miss the first one till it was way overdue. Might even be others missing. He doesn't know for sure yet.
3: Well, anyway, he's positive on this latest one out in Westwood that the bank teller caught, huh?
7: Sure. As soon as the bank manager called him, he knew he hadn't authorized anybody to cash any of his checks.
5: Does the M.O. seem to match?
7: Well, that's what's got us going on it. Looks real good. Smooth operator. Deposited part of the money, took the balance in cash. The major switch in his operation was the fact that he didn't go to the victim's regular bank as he did on that first check.
3: That sounds good, doesn't it?
7: And we kind of think so. That's the reason I came over here this morning. Conway, our handwriting man, thinks it's the same as the guy we're after. He asked me to check it through Don Myers to be sure.
4: What signature did he use on this last one?
7: Now, that's another part of the M.O. that checks out. You remember on the first check, he forged the victim's name, William Scott?
3: Mm-hmm.
7: Then he made it a second-party check by signing the phony name, George Scott, passing himself off as a nephew of the victim.
3: Pretty smart. He goes to this victim's regular bank, and he doesn't take the chance of being tabbed as the payee. He covers by using that nephew gimmick. Huh?
7: Yeah. This time he goes to a different branch. Not the regular branch that the victim deals with as in the first case. He simply forges the victim's name and lets it go at that.
5: You doing anything on that license number?
7: Well, Ashton and Miller checked it out late yesterday afternoon. They're on it now.
5: Need any help?
7: Well, not so far. I'm interested in what Don Myers has to say about the handwriting. He ought to be through about now, huh?
5: I'll give him a call.
7: Well, thanks, Harry.
5: Hello, Don. Who's this? This is Elliot. You know if Don's checked that stuff through for Inspector Smith yet? Okay, thanks, Lon. No, that's all right. We'll get to him. Don was called out of the office for a minute. That was Sloan. He says he's sure Don's finished with it.
7: Oh, fine. You say when he'll be back?
5: He just dug down to Thad Brown's office for a minute. I'll call down there for you.
7: Oh, that's all right. I'll walk down there myself. I need the exercise.
5: Okay.
4: Joe and I'll walk on down with you.
7: Oh, swell. Let's go.
5: All right. You fellas will be back here once.
7: I'm sure as soon as I check with Myers.
5: All right.
7: Which way is it from here? This hall looks the same from one end to the other to me.
3: It's this way, Leo.
7: Huh, okay.
4: This affects you like the federal building does me. I get all turned around up there.
7: Yeah. Well, those fellas down in San Diego had a rough go on this thing.
3: Yeah, I was talking to McGuire and Ormsby down there just the other day. They said they were going around in circles on it.
7: They broke a lot of ground for us. Checked out a lot of suspects, cleared them. Checked out all that stuff that Brereton from CII sent down.
4: Yeah.
7: You know how thorough that guy is.
4: Yeah, it figures they've done a lot of legwork.
7: Friday, you say you just talked to him down there?
3: Yeah, that's right, Lil.
7: Well, then you know about all those bulletins they got on the guy. Description, exemplars of his handwriting.
3: Mm-hmm.
7: Sent them to every police department in the United States.
4: It's a big job.
7: Mm-hmm.
3: I'll go get Don. It's right in here.
7: Thanks, Joe.
3: Right. Don?
6: Yeah, Joe.
3: Leo Smith from the post office department is waiting to see you.
6: Right, Joe. Just on my way back to the office.
3: Fine.
7: Hello, Don.
6: Sorry, Leo. I had to duck out for a minute.
7: Oh, that's all right. Say, did you get a chance to look that sky check over?
6: Yeah, I did. Got a couple of things to show you back in the office.
7: Okay, fine.
6: Was Conway positive on this one?
7: Well, he said he felt we had the right man, but he wanted your opinion to be absolutely sure.
6: I couldn't be positive, but I think maybe he's your man. There's a great similarity, but too much pressure on the downstrokes. The E's, the O's. Just not too sure. They're a little different than some of the previous samples of the guy's handwriting.
7: Uh-huh.
6: I can show you better back at the office. Got a few things for you.
4: Think there's a possibility, Don?
6: Well, let me put it this way. I won't say it is, and I won't say it isn't. Let's pick them up and find out for sure. Here we are. Go ahead, fellas.
3: Thank you.
6: I've blown those things up here.
7: Uh-huh.
8: Call for you, Leo. I'm three.
7: Oh, thanks, Harry. Excuse me. The Smith talking. You did? Uh-huh. We did. All right, look, why don't you bring him down to forgery detail here at the City Hall? We'll talk to him here. Write it. Right, thanks. Well, looks like the end of the trail. That was Ashton. He and Miller picked him up. He's our man, admitted the forgery.
4: Looks like San Diego did all the work and we get all the luck.
7: Anyway, we got him.
1: You are in the Scientific Investigation Division of a Metropolitan Police Department. The Ballistics Room. You have just heard a test bullet fired from a .38 caliber revolver found in the possession of a suspect. The test slug is removed from the ballistics box and compared with the slug found at the scene of the crime. There they are. Side by side, they look alike. 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
3: In the routine solution of a case, the police officer is always benefited by the legwork of his fellow officers. In this case, the men of the San Diego Police Department, in conjunction with the Post Office Department, had done most of the spade work, and the actual apprehension of the suspect appeared to be almost too easy on our end. Even though Ben and I hadn't participated in the physical arrest of the suspect, we felt the same gratification for the speedy solution of the case as did the postal authorities. Monday, March 3rd, 3:27 p.m., Miller and Ashton of the Post Office Department brought the suspect in for questioning. The prisoner was turned over to Inspector Leo Smith. Ben and I sat in on the interrogation.
7: Carver Gleason, that's your true name?
9: Yes, sir, it is.
7: You say you've never been arrested before?
9: No, sir, I never have.
7: Now, you know we're going to check that out.
9: Yes, sir.
7: All right, now let's go over it again.
9: The same way?
7: That's up to you. We want the truth.
9: I've told you the truth. You asked me questions about stealing mail, about forging checks. You said I was down in San Diego. Well, that's not true. None of it's true.
7: Have you ever stolen from the mails?
9: No, sir, I never have. I know this is a pretty serious offense.
7: What makes you think forging isn't? Is that what you're trying to say?
9: No, I'm not. I didn't say that, but this was the first time I've ever done anything like this. I didn't even think about the consequences.
7: Should have thought about them. When's the last time you were in San Diego?
9: I've never been there. I, Don't even know for sure where it is.
3: How long you been in Los Angeles?
9: About 3 months now.
3: Where's your home?
9: Akron, Ohio.
3: How old did you say you were?
9: 25.
3: And what have you been doing since you got out here?
9: Well, that's just it. Nothing. Can't find a job.
3: Well, how you been getting by? How you been living?
9: Been staying down at the YMCA. Hope Street, I guess it is.
3: What have you been doing for money?
9: Well, my folks gave me a little when I left Akron. I thought I'd have a job by now. I didn't want to write home for any more, so when I found that check, I figured I could get away with it. I needed money, and I cashed it.
3: And where'd you say you found it?
9: Over on, that street out that way, La Cienega. Is that how you said?
3: La Cienega, yeah. Now, what were you doing out there?
9: Well, I was answering an ad in the classifieds, trying to find a job. I had to park the car down the street from the place, and on my way back, I found this check on the sidewalk right near the bank on the corner.
3: Where'd you get the car?
9: It's my father's.
3: The car's registered in your name with California plates. How do you explain that?
9: Well, the folks told me when I got to California to go right to the authorities and register the car if I was going to stay so I wouldn't get in any trouble. That's where part of my money went.
3: You got anything else you want to tell us?
9: Well, I did it. I admit that.
3: Mm-hmm.
9: I want to make it up somehow. The check was for $57. I gave the men that arrested me 50 of it, and I spent $7.
3: Yeah, that's all on the record.
9: I did wrong. I'll pay the $7 back.
3: Well, you can take that up with the judge, Gleason. Friday, Romero, you want to step outside with me a minute?
8: Yeah, right.
3: Mm-hmm. Gleason, you wait here with that officer.
9: Yes, sir.
3: And what do you think?
8: He's telling the truth. He's not the one we want.
3: How about you, Joe?
10: Yeah, I'll go along with Ben.
3: Well, that makes three of us.
11: Monday, March 3rd, 5 p.m. We went in and checked with Don Myers. In carefully going over exemplars of Carver Gleason's handwriting, he had definitely eliminated him as our suspect. Carver Gleason remained in custody awaiting trial. 3 months went by. During this time, the burglaries and forgeries continued. Suspects were picked up, checked out, and released. We got nowhere. Tuesday, July 12th, we received a communication from Chief Adam Jensen of the San Diego Police Department, who stated he was forwarding a radiogram from Chief John W. Polsine of the Milwaukee, Wisconsin Police Department. The radiogram from Chief Polsine stated that his handwriting man in Milwaukee had identified the suspect's handwriting, as listed in one of the San Diego bulletins, as belonging to Philip E. Holloway. Holloway was arrested 2 years previous on a reckless driving charge. The physical description of the man matched closely with the one that we'd received on the suspect known to us as Harvey Fletcher. They further stated that although he was at one time a resident of Milwaukee, they had nothing further on him. It was just an outside chance, but we decided that in all probability this could be the suspect's true name, Philip E. Holloway. This information was forwarded to the postal authorities. Ben and I started to check through our channels to determine the whereabouts of the suspect, Philip E. Holloway, with a possible alias of Harvey Fletcher.
8: Yeah, that's it, Joe. Nothing in any of the phone books.
3: Yeah.
8: Covered everything I can think of. Our records, sheriff's records, nothing from CII, utility companies.
3: Yeah, well, maybe Smith found something on him. We haven't got anything here.
8: Think I'll give him a call, huh, Joe?
3: Yeah, I'd like to know. That's extension 664.
8: Yeah, I know. Yeah. Now, 664. Hello, Inspector Smith, please. How's that? Oh, I see. No, that's all right, thank you. On his way over here, he left 5 minutes ago.
3: Oh, I sure hope he's got some.
7: Joe, Ben.
8: Hi, Leo.
7: I think maybe we ran it down.
3: Good. How'd you do it? Through the Postal Service?
7: Yeah. Didn't figure, did it?
3: Well, we didn't think he'd stay put long enough to have a permanent address.
7: Well, he's been on the move, but we got the last known address on him. Received mail there 2 days ago.
8: You want to check with Don Myers? He's been working over those exemplars at Milwaukee sent us.
7: I just did. Called him about 15 minutes ago.
8: Oh, we just got back from R&I.
3: What do you have to say this time?
7: Well, he and Conway agree all the way this trip.
3: Yeah?
7: Holloway's our man.
11: Together with the postal authorities, Ben and I helped in the 24-hour surveillance placed on the suspect, Philip E. Holloway. Our findings disclosed that he was living in a modest apartment house and he was employed by a local vacuum cleaner company as a door-to-door salesman. This type of occupation would enable anyone to have suspicion-free access to any and all types of home mailboxes. The first 3 days of the surveillance failed to disclose any further incriminating evidence. Thursday, July 17th, fifth day of the 24-hour surveillance, 2:30 p.m. Holloway came out of his apartment building, got into his car, and drove approximately 4 miles to the Echo Park residential district. He parked his car, got out and went up the steps of a small apartment house. Together with Inspector Leo Smith, Ben and I followed him.
8: You want to pull up here, Ben? This is good.
3: Yeah, all right.
8: Yeah, he's going for that mailbox, isn't he?
3: Yeah.
8: He's got the key. He's opening the panel.
3: Not a worry in the world. Broad daylight. Look at that.
7: Yeah. He's got all the letters out of the box. Got them in his pocket. On his way back to his car.
8: Leo, there's a bank right up there on Sunset, see?
7: Okay, let's stay with him.
3: How's it look, Joe? You can see up ahead there. Is he pulling out?
8: Wait a minute. All right, let's go. Better pull up here, huh?
7: Oh, look at that. Just like it was blueprinted. Going right in the bank.
8: Come on.
7: Yeah. Joe, you see him?
3: There he is. Second window.
7: Let's get in line right behind him.
8: All right.
10: Yes, sir, may I help you?
12: Yes, I wonder if you can cash a check for me?
10: Yes, sir, would you endorse it, please?
12: Sure. Anyway, as you can see, this is one of my mother's checks. I guess I can cash it all right for her.
10: Do you have any identification?
12: I'm sorry, I don't. I'll say I have this envelope to check with mail being collected.
10: Yes, I think that's all right. How would you like this, sir?
7: He doesn't want it anyway, miss. Just hold that check for us, please. Postal inspector.
10: Yes, sir.
12: I beg your pardon. I believe you're making a mistake here.
8: No, there's no mistake. Come on, step over here. Shake him down.
12: I don't understand all this.
7: That key you used over there on Baxter Street, that the one you made from that panel you stole over on Alvarado about 4 months ago?
12: You know about that, huh?
7: Yeah, we do.
12: I did all right for a while, didn't I? That key angle's a pretty good one, isn't it? There isn't a lock in the world I can't make a key for.
7: We got one in mind you might have trouble with.
0: The story you have just heard was true. Only the names were changed to protect the innocent. On October 15th, trial was held in United States District Court, State of California. In a moment, the results of that trial. And now, here is our star, Jack Webb.
11: Thank you. Friends, all of us on Dragnet are convinced that Fatima is the best of all long cigarettes. We think you'll like them as much as we do. But the only way you can tell is to buy a pack of Fatimas and compare them with any other king-size cigarette. Now, side by side, they'll look alike. But in Fatima, the difference is quality. Quality that gives you extra mildness, a much better flavor and aroma. Compare Fatima. You'll agree, Fatima is the best of all long cigarettes.
1: The suspect, Philip Elwood Holloway, was found guilty on all counts. He was sentenced to 10 years in the federal penitentiary. 5 years of his sentence was suspended and he was placed on probation, one of the conditions being that he make restitution of the stolen money.
0: Ladies and gentlemen, accidents of all types kill more persons from 1 to 35 years of age than does any single disease. America's homes and children can best be kept safe if every father, mother, and child develops the personal responsibility to know and observe home safety rules. Make home safety a family affair. Be careful. The life you save may be your own.
1: 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Technical advice comes from the Office of Chief of Police W.H. Parker, Los Angeles Police Department.
0: Fatima Cigarettes, best of all long cigarettes, has brought you Dragnet, portions transcribed from Los Angeles.
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1: Fellow Billvillians, this is Reverend Billy Barnstormer with a special Easter message for our church webpage. I want you to listen up now. You know, there's been some controversy over the recent execution of a prisoner down there in Tennessee during this Holy Week. Some misguided people say it's inappropriate to execute people so close to Easter. Well, my dear friends, Easter is based on an execution. The people who object to this are the same kinds of people who complain about birthdays falling on December the 25th. What could be more Christian? What could be more Christian than being born on Christmas and executed on Good Friday? Now, it's true. It's true, my dear friends, that not all of us can rise again 3 days later like this little fella here. But we're all fallen creatures. The world could use a few more martyrs and a few less complainers. Say thank you to that, friends. Thank you.
2: Thank you.
1: Thank you. This web broadcast made possible by a grant from Sprawl Industries. It's a division of U.S. Plus. And hallelujah. In the name of the Father and the Son and of the Holy Owned Subsidiary, I ask your Lord, please bless this website and all who serve to her. Amen and say.

0: This is Nick Danger reporting. I've got to get a new announcer. Not long ago, in fact, it was about 5 minutes ago, I came across the news that President George Bush... Gee, I just can't get used to saying it. Feels like you're on Sesame Street to call something George Bush or Tommy Tree or Susan Shrub. Anyway, I heard that President Bush or Tree or Shrub had just finished an uneventful 100 days in his office. Sounds like my office. You could spend easily 100 days waiting for the phone to ring or a case to come in or war to break out or someone to be confirmed. You see, it doesn't surprise me. I figure Bush, who after all was once head of the CIA, is a sort of larger-than-life detective himself. Being a spy is just a kind of international detective, same as me, except glamorous and exciting and international instead of dull, boring, and local, like my cases. Anyway, I figured that since George was at loose ends, I'd call him up and just, you know, start the ball rolling for some referral business. And I wouldn't mention the obvious, how Dick Cheney looked like Kermit the Frog. And I'd plant the bug in his ear, so to speak, about my availability, my reasonable rates, compared to those CIA types with their special cigarettes. Well, I got his number from my old pal, the actor Ron Reagan. Not that Ron Reagan, the one with Bryant Grumbull. The actor, the guy that played the president for so long. Well, he's back in town now, and also chasing himself around an empty office, and he was more than happy to repay a favor. Of course, he thought I was from Sesame Street, but that's another story.
1: Week for another story in Nicola Carré's A Perfect Shrub, or Poppy's People, or Tinker Tailor Walker Boy.

Привіт and hello. My name is Людмила Світлана Тетяна Дмитровна, but you could call me Люда. What you've just heard is Volume 1 of Music for Spies, Thighs and Private Eyes. These spy boys call it The Thai Who Loved Me. It's good, no? Now it's time for a sneaky plan they call Mr. Kiss Kiss Bang Bang.

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Ain't got no money, just pocket change.

One, two. Well, this is where the scene gets a little loose, and probably some various people from various well-known and unknown outfits will be joining the folks on stage to play a little. Okay, have a good time, but just one last time. The folks right in the front, don't climb up on the stage. We just got to ask you to get down again, okay? Have a good one. Thank you.

0: dear friends.
1: Yes,
0: yes, yes, yes. It's time once again to close the doors of superstition and light the everlasting lamp of faith.
2: Please be careful.
0: With Pastor Firesign's Pirate Radio Ministry of the Air.
1: Yeah.
0: That's right. Coming to you direct tonight from the Anaheim Goat Palace.
1: Yeah.
0: Been magically transformed into Miracle Central.
1: Oh God, yes.
0: Miracles, yes, we got them. And when I say we, I mean the incredible assemblage of international fake healers gathered around the microphones on stage here tonight. From Japan, the little miracle man, Reverend Rinzai. From the Philippines, island of mysteries, Reverend Ricardo Montalban.
3: Yes, yes. Good evening, good evening.
0: And from the streets of Detroit, the healing leader of the pillar of Square Salt Fire Church, the Reverend George Stevens.
4: Yeah, yeah, right, yeah, yeah.
0: Oh,
4: yeah.
0: Happy days. It's such a pleasure to return here tonight to see so many hungry, smiling faces.
1: Hot dog!
0: You know, the boys and I have just returned from a successful laughing tour of Guam, Okinawa, and various other unidentified islands. And after the show, many people would come up to us and ask, is that what it really means?
1: Is that what it really means?
0: Well, we know what the answer is, and the answer is...
1: Yeah!
0: And we all know what we're all here for, and what's that?
1: Prosperity!
0: Right on! And what's the key to prosperity?
1: Money!
0: Money! Right! And that's why we're here tonight, to make money! Yes, dear friends. And the Reverend George, I think, he's got a little song about that.

0: dear friends.
1: That's downtown. That's what that is. That's downtown, Reverend.
0: It certainly is downtown. It's such a pleasure, Reverend Rotomoto, to gather in the pleasure and the place of such wonderful people to
1: in
0: bring
1: the pleasure dome, that's what I call
0: that's
1: it.
0: That's right. Xanadu. Yes, it's a happy day. We come
1: Xanadu
0: here.
1: Xanadu and you do, brother.
0: That's right. What Xanadu I do. That's right.
1: And we can all do it, can't we?
0: We certainly can. All it takes is faith and money, friends. That's all it takes.
1: I got the faith, you know, brother.
0: And I got the money.
1: Do ya?
0: That's right, because I, Reverend Pete, I come to you every night here on Radio Eczema to bring you the message of faith and healing. That's right.
1: I see they're passing the plate around now, Reverend.
0: Yes, they are. How we doing there?
2: More
0: food! We're passing the color television chicken out to all the emotional cripples.
1: I want to tell you, we got here a set of keys to a Volkswagen, 1967 brand, light blue, sitting in the parking lot with a bent fender.
0: Wait a minute. That's my Volkswagen.
1: No! Oh, well, somebody turned in the key, Reverend.
0: Oh, no, they've been turning in the keys.
1: Well, you going to contribute this to the car?
0: I ain't going to contribute nothing.
3: Could I have that key?
0: No, sure, man. A pound of flash, we call it here.
3: I'll meet you over at the fireside room at the Hully Gully Hard tomorrow, and we'll split it up.
0: Split up the car, right?
3: Sure.
0: You take the transmission, I'll take the back
3: seat. I just want the paint, you know, and the external, all the Capricorn things, you know, just the fenders.
1: I was in the Hully Gully room tonight, gentlemen.
3: Boy, you sure were, man. Snockered.
1: Before I came here, I went to Ruben's Hully Gully room.
0: Yes?
1: They serve a liter of liquor for 95 cents.
0: A liter of real liquor?
1: Oh, listen. Do you know you go in there, you lie on these little pallets. They spread out. They got a pillow at each
0: end. Those aren't pallets. Those are poor Chicanos.
1: Oh, I didn't know. I was lying down on one.
0: That's right. It's the only work they can get now,
1: the girl,
0: you know,
1: comes around. Her name is, I don't remember.
0: Ida.
1: No, it was a 50s name, like Tammy.
0: Cheryl.
1: You know, Cheryl, like that. That's like that kind of name. She came around and said, can I give you another drink and another plate of popcorn? So I had a big bowl of popcorn and four drinks.
0: No.
1: In two glasses.
0: I could hardly tell, Reverend. But I know the spirit is with you tonight.
1: The spirit is in me, brother. Carry on.
3: And it won't come out for another couple hours. So we're still good for some more time. What about these poor people here that can't eat, Reverend?
0: Well,
3: how are you going to cure them?
0: I am going to cure them by the great process of losing weight.
3: No, really?
0: Yes, I'm going to watch them lose weight during the entire camp meeting tonight as a presence of God in their soul. People are going to be losing weight all over the stadium tonight.
4: Hey, Meathead, there's another way you can cure them. Hang them up by their heels over some
0: That's not kosher. This is a kosher revival meeting.
4: That's why we did it in Kentucky. It's good enough for me.
0: Well, what's good enough for you ain't good enough for the people in the first three rows.
4: Hey, Chiphead, let's see a miracle.
0: It's a miracle that I'm letting you talk the way you do.
4: Come on, cure me. Make me good.
1: What's his problem, Reverend?
5: This man is an emotional cripple, Reverend.
3: In the Philippines, we would say that this man is no good. That is the technical definition of his problem. And the only
4: possible... Speak English!
3: Well, now, wait a minute. You can't criticize me for the way I talk. Many people in my country make big money by talking like this.
4: What is he saying?
3: How can you possibly... You mean you don't understand me?
4: Huh?
3: It's those 14 drinks I had at the Hully Gully room.
1: Listen, I think...
3: I'm obviously too drunk to talk to this man.
4: I'm not dead.
1: Let's have Nurse Irma bring this man up here to the podium.
3: Come on up here, sir.
4: What a tomato!
0: Bring
4: come
0: him
4: here,
0: up.
4: Irma.
0: young man, my name is Reverend Pete. Shake my hand there. Shake my hand.
6: Nice.
0: That hand was once a hand of a leper. That's right. You're holding it in your hand right now. You know.
4: That's disgusting.
0: Well, that man's been healed. And you know what healed that man? Death! Death healed that man. And that's what's going to heal you tonight if you keep talking like a wiseacre.
3: Quick, grab him. Another amazing cure, Reverend.
0: That's right.
1: I call it a miracle is what I call it, Pablo.
3: Sure, but then you'd call anything with all that liquor in you.
1: That's true, but I call a spade a spade. And speaking of that, Reverend...
0: The whole place is filled with spades tonight, Reverend. They're the only ones with coming for these miracles.
4: Yes!
0: That's right. Look at that man over there.
2: No, I'm the woman.
0: That's the miracle we performed last week. He came to us and said, I can't get a job as a man. They're only hiring women at the Hully Gully Room. Can you change my sex?
2: I want to tell you about my voice. Something's happened to my voice. My husband, Mr. George Stevens.
0: I know that man.
4: Oh, I know him.
2: He don't recognize me no more because my voice has changed. I used to talk like this.
4: That's right.
2: Now I talk like this.
0: No wonder he don't recognize. Where do you work, Miss Stevens?
2: I work down at the Filipino Upholstery Company.
0: Oh, yes, at the corner of Tuck and Roll. Yes. I know
2: that.
0: That's
2: where the Naga hide works.
0: Yeah, you killed many Nagas lately to make those...
2: No, I haven't.
0: That's because of the ecology program, you know. The Nagas and the little weasels and the rats can't get killed anymore. No. My wife, you know, went in to get a new collar for her rat skin coat. And they said, no, the rats is protected now by law since they got the vote, you know.
6: Yeah, they're disappearing.
0: Certainly they're disappearing
6: with the flies, too.
7: Well, I'll have you know that I have been experimenting with the little creatures because they are inexpensive, as you know.
6: Yeah,
7: and they look the same, which is helpful because if you lose one, you don't feel any great attachment to it. And we've discovered that
6: I didn't have anything to say. Go ahead,
7: never
6: Charlie.
7: Had anything to say. We've discovered that if you subject these rats when they're pregnant to great stress, their babies will turn out to be fags. That was the latest discovery.
0: True. Flags? Did you say their babies turn out to be flags?
7: No, they don't belong to any particular nation. They are just a little weird.
6: We're going to train them.
7: Although there's nothing weird about that, you understand.
0: And the little puppies, too, right?
6: The puppies. the puppies are going to eat the little buggers after the whole thing
0: is over. The puppies are
6: going
0: to bugger the rats?
6: No. They
7: what
6: eat
7: we do
6: them.
7: With them, you see, is that
0: That's just as bad.
7: Sir, we try to recreate
0: don't
7: the kind
0: me,
7: of
0: sir,
7: stress.
0: Don't call me, sir. Call me citizen.
7: Citizen?
0: All right.
7: We try to recreate the kind of stress that most pregnant women undergo, which causes an effect on the testosterone in the little baby's things, the yarbles. And what happens is, to try to recreate this, what we've done is we put the rats in a plexiglass tube, and we shine a bright light on them. That might have happened to your wife or your mother. Oh, let's not get into that. Anyway...
0: Somebody had to get me here!
7: That's right, but if your mother had been imprisoned in a plexiglass tube with a bright light on her, she would have... Her hair would have become erect, and she would have had urinary and bowel discharges, and you would have come out...
0: I'm one of them!
7: ...with no yarbles.
0: That's right. He lost...
6: I would like to ask the witness at this point whether or not the evidence that has been achieved by this commission, which I might remind you has cost the citizens of the United States more than $450,000.
0: Right, they don't care how much it costs as long as you call them citizens.
6: If this will contribute to the general welfare.
7: Well, what happened, Mr. President? We had the bathroom study.
6: Yes.
7: We wanted to design a more comfortable seat. We wanted a safer shower and bath and a higher washbowl. We wanted to get the word church seat out of the bathroom.
6: That's right. On my
7: now, what
6: floor.
7: Happened? Flushed with success, we presented our report to you, and it went down the drain.
0: That's right.
7: The pornography report? It never got out of the president's bedroom. And our most recent study, the inflation report? We couldn't afford to print it.
0: It blew up in our faces.
7: Now, this report on ghost employees... There are over 400 people working on this report, and yet after 3 months, we haven't got a single piece of paper to show for it.
0: Ghost!
8: Ghost! My God, it's ghost!
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0: Down the lonesome road, cross Ship's Creek, past a concrete culvert, through the drainage ditch, and round the bend. Yes, yes, we're home. Back again at the old soldier's home. Yes, friends, starring Arnold Fraud as Colonel Blaine, Marjorie Clint as Nurse Crickle, and brought to you this week and this week only by Nature's Way.
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0: And now, let's rejoin the old colonel, at least patch him together again as best we can, as we hear Nurse Crinkle telling him.
3: And try not to overtax yourself, Colonel Blaine. If you do, you have only yourself to blame, Colonel.
4: What? Don't do that.
3: Do what, Colonel?
4: Don't confuse me like that. I don't like this hospital anymore, and neither does my body. Now get out of here and leave us alone.
3: All right, Colonel. I'll be back in 1 hour with your urine.
4: Get out!
3: Yes, Colonel.
4: A nurse!
3: Yes, Colonel Blaine?
4: Get some clothes on.
3: But, Colonel, I'm fully dressed.
4: God damn it, you're right. Where are my clothes, then?
3: I'm afraid that's our little secret, Colonel.
4: Get out!
3: Goodbye, Colonel.
4: Out! Ah, we're alone at last. Now, where was I? Oh, yes. We were over the hump on our way from Rangoon across Burma to Cambodia, limping along at 12,000 feet and leaking oil from our one good engine. The toilet was hopelessly clogged, and both our parachutes were still at the cleaners. What's that? I said, pointing to a clearing ahead. My co-pilot, God, replied, that's the Burma oil fields. Well, hell's bells, I said. Don't the Japs get their fuel from there? Sure, said God. Everybody knows that. Well, then, I said, let's drop our goddamn bombs on them. Turn around and maybe we can make it back to the Indian border before we have to ditch. Colonel, you fool, sir, he said. We can't do that. Well, why the hell not, I asked. Because, he said, those are Shell oil fields owned by the British, and they're our allies. Well, then, what the tarnation are they doing supplying fuel to the enemy, I said. Well, sir, God got that kind of funny half-smile on his face. You see, Colonel, he said, they need the money to help fight the war, he said. Well, we had a good laugh over that one. Dropped our bombs on a field of sacred cows somewhere near Fiji and belly-flopped in the ocean right next to a bunch of little islands. Atolls, they call them in that part of the world. God was killed, but of course I survived and floated to shore using his body as ballast. I tell you, that was one of the wildest theaters of war I ever played in. Anyways, it turned out I was on Rangiroa, the largest atoll in the world. And wouldn't you know it, I met 6 renegade Jap soldiers there who decided to wait out the war there. Well, we became friends, and for some 23 years, we lived quite happily together on palm leaves, insects, nuts, and rats, using sand for sugar and licking the perspiration off in our bodies for salt. Not much of a life, I warrant you, but a lot better than dropping bombs on cows. So all of a sudden one day we hear hammering from down on Rock Beach. We overhear these guys talking about the war and how they're going to build a rock and roll club there and close the area to all wildlife, making it an R&R preserve. So we just up and opened a little place of our own called El Bistro Busto. It was a cave with a sign over it. Well, the soldiers come over there in these big planes, and we got a bunch of them in there and treat them to a swell dinner of sea urchins a la fresco. And to prove they weren't poisonous, the Japs give each guy a live 8-legged parasite what's supposed to live on the sea urchin, see? Of course, we always kept a lot of these extra on hand in case there was any question in our mind. Anyway, the place became so damn popular, this guy Hughes pops up one day and buys it from us. So I went back to Japan, spent my fortune on neon signs and women, and here I am. But you know, the wars I remember the best was the old wars. Take the Third World War, for instance. By the time the name-calling was over, we'd all forgotten how to write. No one could sign the peace treaty. So we tore it to pieces and threw it out the window on Wall Street. Confetti for the masses. America's uninvited guest living off the back of the dog, taking a bite out of him now and again just to prove he wasn't poisonous. But the best age of all was the age of lead. It was a great time, real peaceful. The age of lead money and lead guns. The age of lead leaders. We all lived lumped together at the bottom of the big valley in a pile and dreamed of better days. There was great equality. If you were wealthy, you couldn't move. And if you were poor, you didn't want to. It was beautiful.
3: Colonel, are you talking to yourself again?
4: So what if I am? I'm just practicing for the nosereels.
3: Well, you'd better hobble down the hall and wash that blood off your feet before Elizabeth and your mother get here.
4: Oh, hell, I don't know what's a big hurry, Nurse Crickle. They won't be here till the next episode.
3: Ah, but, Colonel, that's our little secret, isn't it?

0: Funeral services for the Reverend Howell M. Forgy, a retired Presbyterian Navy chaplain who coined the slogan "Praise the Lord and pass the ammunition" during the Japanese attack on Pearl Harbor, were held Tuesday at Oakdale Memorial Park in Glendora. Mr. Forgy, 63, died Wednesday at his Glendora home after a long illness. He entered the Navy in 1940 after graduating from Murray State Teachers College in Kentucky.
1: So long, Murray.
0: He was stationed aboard the cruiser New Orleans when the Japanese struck.
2: Oh, boom! Oh.
0: Because ammunition hoists were inoperable and electric power from dockside cables were disconnected at the time of the surprise attack, a bucket brigade was formed to pass the ammunition to guns mounted on the deck of the ship.
3: Pass the bucket!
4: The boys are getting dog tired!
3: All I can do is slap them on the backs and say, "Praise the Lord and pass the ammunition!"
0: The slogan, maybe the shortest sermon on record, was to become the title of one of the most popular songs of World War II. Mr. Forgy, once national chairman of the Pearl Harbor Survivors Association, ended his active preaching career in 1959 when he developed arthritis and suffered a stroke that confined him to a wheelchair. He leaves his wife early.
5: You know, guys, read in the paper that, the Japanese are now sending food to Seattle for all the starving people up there.
6: That's true. And not only that, they had terrible, excuse me, Mr. Shioda,
7: yes.
6: They had terrible snowstorms up there, too. They're just getting,
5: cocaine was falling all over the town. And you know, that gives you a terrible appetite. When you're starving and high on cocaine, you know, a little Japanese food is highly appreciated, even.
6: You can even learn to use chopsticks.
5: That's we true. Say if you can get your chops together, as they say.
8: In Kyoto, we say, "Hush your mouth, little Kyoko." People in Seattle starving to death. You eat your rice.
9: Idiot. Sure it's
10: cold. We serve them sweet sour transistor.
9: Very good.
10: This very good milking, very much.
9: Very, very much.
8: They in Seattle, you know. They much in to space station.
9: Ha.
8: And then no work. Ha. None work there in Seattle. Space not happy with them. This is what my Zen guru say to me.
9: Zen, what do we do, say the people of Seattle. You know, it's nice good sit with your legs crossed out in front of unemployment office, back a straight, look down the middle of nose. But when you hungry, Buddhism no good.
8: Buddhism and unemployment agency, no!
9: Work.
11: We figure out how we able to fish as a fisherman and be Buddhist at the same time.
10: Oh, yeah.
11: We no kill a fish.
9: Oh,
11: that against our religion. Oh. We just take them out of the water.
10: Not to hurt any living thing.
11: No.
10: Kill them first.
11: If a fish can't breathe, tough.
10: Yeah.
11: We can't breathe.
9: I can breathe. Hey, Sushi, we send all the tougher fish to Seattle. Keep a tender fish here in Toiko.
11: We send a jackrabbit to eatery.
9: Jack-a-web? I love a jack-a-web.
11: Yeah.
9: Dragonette, you know.
11: That's how you catch a fish.
9: No way. No, that's how you catch a dragon.
11: That's right.
9: Oh, yes. Oh, such a dragon not have a job. You live in Seattle. You know.
10: Many unemployed dragon in Seattle. Can eat a sweet sour transistor.
9: No.
10: Don't not a good for dragon. Dragon a main, they say.
9: That's right. Dragon a main like a lo mein is a noodle dish.
11: Have a nice romantic dinner by flickering light of videotape machine.
9: Pornographic hotel, a nice place to meet.
11: Parking a meter on a bed.
10: Many identical Japanese businessmen go here.
9: That's right. Many
8: talk
9: come
8: about the Chinese when I get there.
9: Oh,
10: oh. Watch a Chinese porno film.
8: Chinese a porno
10: oh,
8: film?
10: Oh, yes, sir, with attractors and be a 29. And,
8: you see 10,000 girl do the same thing, same time. What a trip!
9: All their machine gun look alike. All aimed at Seattle.
10: Revolutionary pornography. That's Women's March 8th, the pornography strike force.
9: That's right.
11: But this year for Chinese friend, you know, not good year. Because
10: no.
11: This year, year of rat.
8: Look out for them rats!
9: Yay!
11: And year of rat mean not good year for scholar, not good year for marriage. So everybody get a marriage before year of rat begin.
9: You know, rats get married in Seattle last 3 days, right, Sushi?
10: Right. I was going to marry Raptor, now cannot do.
9: No, can do. Even in pornographic hotel, impossible.
6: That's right.
9: Say, listen, Sushi, you know why everybody out of work in Seattle?
10: No, I know. Why everybody out of work in Seattle?
9: Because they cancel SST. You know what SST is?
10: Yes, high noise revel on Sony tape recorder.
9: That's right. So President Dolby, you know, cancel tape noise, everybody out of work.
10: Haven't heard from President Dolby in many months.
9: The great silent president.
10: Oh, wait a minute, voice change again. Now in Lone Ranger episode.
9: Kimasabi, you
10: we all do this voice now.
1: Same as them.
9: Yes, hey, Tantra.
10: Even look the same, you know.
1: Look. Indian, capable of saying complicated sentence like
10: Japan on the other, not to say rook properly.
9: No, rook as a chess piece.
10: Chess
9: piece. That's a railroad, also nobody works. That's right.
8: It's Italian railroad.
9: That's right, a chess piece.
8: And Ohio.
9: Ohio. And away.
11: Is one good thing. Year of rat. It is a very good year for making money for businessmen as well as thieves, robbers, and thugs.
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1: I have never in my life had difficulty with the cops. I had difficulty with the cops. It's not. No, actually, I didn't have difficulty with the cops. I was once sitting home in my house, and a lot of cars pulled up around the house. They shined in searchlights. And I heard a voice over a loudspeaker say, "We have your house surrounded. This is the New York Public Library." They wanted their books back, you know. And the little librarian was lobbing grenades over the house. Came out with my hands up, you know, kicking the book ahead of me. They took me down to the main branch on Fifth Avenue in New York, and they took away my glasses for a year. And I was thinking, when I lived in my apartment in the brownstone building in New York, we were constantly getting robbed all the time. It was a very big feature of the neighborhood, you know. It was, guys would break in and steal, and my apartment was robbed about 4 times in 2 years. You know, it really got to be a bad thing. And I didn't know what to do about it. So finally I put on my door a little blue and white sticker that said, "We gave." I figured that would end it brilliantly, you know, but it didn't, because a man in my building, Mr. Russo, was held up late at night. Two very big guys got him with a bottle and a stick in the lobby, you know, and they wanted all his cash. And Russo, like a jerk, tried to sign for it for tax purposes, whatever it is, you know. They hit him a tremendous shot across the frontal lobe, you know, a real smack in the head, and he fell to the lobby in a fetal position, you know. He lay there until his lease ran out, you know. He's never been the same since the smack in the head, you know. He smiles a lot now. He laughs out of context occasionally, you know. It's not as perceptive as the average tree stump, you know. Everybody in the building panicked. They said that I'm small and I should go and build myself up in case I get into trouble, I could defend myself. So I went to Vic Tanny's. This was a long time ago. I went for 3 weeks and I lifted and I bent and I squatted. Nothing happened to me at all, you know, nothing grew or anything. And I figured, it's ridiculous. Why don't I forget about it and give Vic Tanny the cash and ask him if he'll walk me home nights, okay? However, there is a kid in my building, a little odd kid named Leon, and Leon takes karate lessons. And Leon is always walking around with his hand cocked at a right angle like this, you know? And everyone said that I should learn judo because I'd be an animal if I knew it. But judo to me has always been a thing of, the bigger your opponent is, the bigger the beating he's going to give you, you know? And then my good friends told me in the back of Esquire magazine, you can send away for a fountain pen that shoots tear gas. It's a real fountain pen and it secretes a gaseous billow, you know, a really great pen, $7.50. They send away, comes in the mail 2 weeks later in a plain brown wrapper, you know. I unscrew it, I put in the tear gas cartridges, and I clip it in my breast pocket, you know, and I go out. A long time ago this was, some friends in my neighborhood had a surprise autopsy, and I'm invited for the evening, you know? I'm coming home by myself, 2 o'clock in the morning, and it's pitch black, and I'm all alone, and standing in my lobby is a Neanderthal man. With the eyebrow ridges, you know, and the hairy knuckles like this, you know? He had just learned to walk erect that morning, I think. Came right to my house in search of the secret of fire, you know. A tree swinger in the lobby at 2 o'clock in the morning. A mouth breather looking at me like, you know. I took my watch out and I dangled it in front of him, you know, because they're mollified by shiny objects sometimes. He ate it. It's really under pressure. My back doors, and I pulled out my tear gas pen and I pressed the trigger and some ink trickled on my shirt. I made a mental note to call Esquire and tell them, because I'm standing in the lobby 2 o'clock in the morning, you know, with the product of a broken home, you know. I had a fountain pen in my hand there. I tried writing on him with it, you know. He came for me and he started to tap dance on my windpipe. So very quickly I lapsed into the old Navajo Indian trick of screaming and begging. I get into an amazing amount of physical encounters for someone my size. I really, about 13 weeks ago, I had my shoes shined against my will. Tremendous shoe shine boy said to me, "I'm shining your shoes." Yes, you are, I said. He did give me an excellent shine, I might add. But they were suede shoes, and I...

I just keep on squirming and twisting and looking in the glass, wondering why that checker don't come on and pass. I keep my logbook right up in order. I can smell that little white car a mile and a quarter. I just stay mad all the time, and I know that's not right. I wake up my buddy raising Cain and wanting to fight. You pull out your lighter and plug your razor in, trying to get the whiskers off your chin. You get to the station and trying to take a shower. Dispatcher just moaning and groaning, afraid you're going to get an hour.

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You make yourself a promise that you're going to do better. 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

This is a story about a girl that I knew. 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

0: you now to the headquarters of Religions Incorporated. And seated around the desk on Madison Avenue sit the religious leaders of our country. Religion, big business. We hear H.A. addressing the tight little group on Madison Avenue.
1: Ladies and gentlemen, nice to see so many boys here tonight. I see religious leaders I haven't seen in many years. I just was talking to Billy this afternoon, and I said, Billy, we've come a long way, sweetie. A long way. Who'd have thought back in 31 we were hustling baby pictures in? And shingles and siding were swinging. Yeah, we didn't know what the hell to do. We were going to, maybe the CC camps are starting to move. And I didn't know myself, you know. And just like that, we came on, you know, the Gideon, and there we were. The graph here tells a story, that's about it. For the first time in 12 years, Catholicism is up 9 points. Judaism is up 15. The big P, the Pentecostal, is starting to move finally. And now, gentlemen, we've got Mr. Nektaya by my religious novelty house in Chicago, who's got a beautiful cellar. The genuine Jewish star, Lucky Cross, and cigarette lighter combined. Then we got the Kiss Me in the Dark, Mazizu. And the Walk Me, Talk Me, Wet Me Camel. And these wonderful little cocktail napkins with some hell of a things there. Another martini for Mother Gabrini. And some pretty far out things, may I say. Now, we like to, as you know, there's a lot of religious leaders that we've seen here, boys we don't know. This is the first time we've really united like this. There's about 6,000 boys out here from all over the country. And little favors, you know, the commissioner promised there'd be no individual hustling, you know. I mean, let's make the scene together, because, like, if we burn ourselves, where are we going to end up, you dig? Okay. Now, I want to introduce... Oh, we got Mr. Acton here, a great man, our Seventh-day Adventist, who on a leading tour of the leper colonies took some beautiful color slides. Here is the greatest holy roller in America today. A great man and a great holy roller, our...
2: Well, thank you very much. Thank you, boy. Here, have a snake. Gentlemen. Tonight is thrill night. Does thrill night seem to jaw you? Gentlemen, why is it thrill night? Is it thrill night for the teenagers? The Elvis Presleys? No, gentlemen, it's thrill night for me, because tonight, for the first time in 7 years, I'm talking to men of the industry. For the first time in 7 years, gentlemen, I'm not going to look into one honest, sweaty, Lockheed face. Not one thick redneck. Gentlemen, tonight I stood for the last time in Oakland. I looked for the last time at 1,900 square feet of canvas. I felt the heat of the gas burn on my neck. I looked down at the sawdust. I looked at these people. And I said, Arnold, tonight... you're going to be talking to the men. And I said, what would I talk about? And it came to me like that, gentlemen, the heavenly land and where it is. Well, gentlemen. Gentlemen. Tonight. Where is the heavenly land? Well, I'll tell you one thing, my friends. The heavenly land is not in the cheap neighborhood bar. The heavenly land is not in the burlesque house. The heavenly land is not in Dreamland. The heavenly land is not on Wall Street. Well, you might say to me, all right, you said it's not on Wall Street. You tell us it's not in the cheap neighborhood bar. Gentlemen, did you wonder if tonight I knew where the heavenly land is? I do, my friends. The heavenly land is in one place and one place only. And do you know where that is? Chevy's Ravine! And them sons of bitches are trying to take it away from us! With that million-dollar land grab and the city planning farmers. Gentlemen, I know what some of you are thinking out there. I know what's going on, Jim. Some of you gentlemen who have never seen me before, you're saying, well, look at that man up there, this modern-day prophet there. Look at him ranting and raving. He's looking at me so smart. He told us where the heavenly land is. Now does he know what to do with it when he gets it? Well, maybe, gentlemen, I'm not that smart. Maybe I'm dumb. That's it. There's old dumbbell up there. Ha, ha, ha! There's the dummy. Would you all have a laugh? That's right, laugh at him. Ho, ho, ho, ho! There's the dummy. I'm dumb. Ha, ha, ha, ha! Yes, I'm dumb. I got two Lincoln Continentals. That's a goddamn dumb I am. I'm dumb in hell. I don't know how much a whole lot of nines are. Now, maybe that's it, gentlemen. Maybe I don't. Maybe I don't know everything in the world. Maybe I'm stupid, but if I don't, I got some men on my staff who do. Tell us now what to do with the heavenly land when we get it, Rabbi Wires.
3: Well, thank you very much. I think we should subdivide.
2: That's pretty kooky, bro. That's pretty far up. Now, gentlemen, what's that? What is it?
4: Your long-distance call just came in, sir.
2: I'll take it in there. I'll talk to you boys later. Yes, operator. This is 610. Yes, I'll take the charges. Yes. Hello, Johnny. What's shaking, baby? Boy, it's really been an election month, hasn't it, sweetie? Well, listen, I hate to... Yeah, the puff of white smoke knocked me out. We got an 8-page layout with Viceroy. The new Pope is a thinking man. Yeah. Well, if you wanted to go for the tattoo, but I figured the hell with it. It would have been too far out. I thought so. Yeah.
1: Listen, I hate to bug you, but they're bugging us again with that dumb integration. Now, I don't know why the hell I want to go to school either. Yeah, that school bus scene. Well, we had to give them the bus, but there's two toilets on each bus. But they're bugging us. They say, get the religious leaders. Make them talk about it. I know it, but they're getting hip. Yes, they say, no, they don't want no more quotations from the Bible. They want us to come out and say things. They want us to say, let them go to school with them. No, I did walking across the water and snake into the cane. They don't want to hear that jazz anymore. And that stop war jazz every time the bomb scare. Yeah, they keep saying thou shalt not kill means that, not a man's section A. Yes. They don't want the bomb. Sure, they're commies. No, I ain't getting snotty, but we got to do something. Yeah. I got two... Yeah, we got some people on our side. We got Scatman Crothers and Stephen Fisher. Don't do no good. No, but we get... Yes, that's why I called you. What are we going to do? Sure, that's easy for you to say. You're over there. Yeah. I know.
3: And thanks for the pepperoni. Yeah. Hey, Billy, you want to say something to him?
1: Billy wants to know if you're going to get him a deal on them Dago sports cars.
3: A Ferrer Moo or some dumb thing. Yeah, when you come to the coast? The valley is hot, but we'll fix it. Yeah. Yeah, that's cool. Yeah. I get you the Sullivan Show the 19th.
1: Yeah, send me some 8x10 glosses.
3: Yeah. Just, it's a good television show. Just weigh that song. Wear the big ring. Yeah. The ratings. We can fix that. But that thumb ago. I'm sorry. Okay. All right, I'm cool.
5: Yeah, Philly Joe says hello.
3: Yeah.
1: Oh, did you dig Spellman on Stars of Jazz?
3: Yeah. Yeah. Uh-huh. Okay, sweetie. Yeah. You cooler, too. No, nobody knows you're Jewish.
1: The lightning.
6: Okay, hit it.

There's a house in my mind. It's more than a house. It's made of dreams that are more than dreams. And the rooms of that house are carefully filled with my most loved people and things. But you know, there's one single room at the top of the stairs with a door untouched and new, reserved for a son that I've never had. One room for a boy, never used. The drapes are done in trains and affection. The walls and race cars and love. There's a place for a dartboard, a football helmet, a ball, a bat, and a glove. There's a space just right for a crayon stick man. Just so high, here by the door. With model cars hung from the ceiling and airplane glue on the floor. There's a big lonely tree in a big backyard, just waiting for a long rope swing. And there's a place in the branches for a big tree house, a place to keep secrets and things. And there's a gang of outlaws seen roaming the yard, a lawless, reckless band. Young, fearless sheriff with a little tin badge could keep the law well in hand. Yeah, there's a whole backyard just full of adventure, with pirates and spacemen too. But it's just lying there, wasted and bare, like that room for a boy never used. There's a place in my mind I've laid away times to be shared with a special someone. They'll never be shared with anyone else. They're times for a man in the sun. Like when a tail for a kite can be more important than a

0: The rabbit run up a hollow log, stop to talk to an old toad frog, show that cottontail how to can him.
1: Oh, I hate robbers.
0: Well, now I've been reading in my magic book, if I'm gonna have any luck with you, I gotta have a rabbit's foot. Rabbit swimming in the river, I'll just wait, cause I'm no swimmer, to catch a rabbit's lots of plan.
2: Man, what a champion.
1: Oh, I hate rabbits.
3: Harvey Flitch, Casper Puddingstone, Marvin Geld, Elizabeth Ogle, Sinbad Brittle, Julie
4: In our last episode, Bullwinkle began to read the congressional record into the fuel system of our hero's jet plane to provide them with enough hot air to fly to their destination. There was plenty of hot air, all right, but

0: Unfortunately, he ran across the membership list of the Shawnee Falls Arbor Day Committee, and the steady drone of names soon put everybody to sleep.
1: Including the narrator.
0: Yes. As a result, I don't know where we are now. Do you, Rocky?
2: No. Do I what?
0: Oh, never mind. Captain Peach Fuzz.
3: Avast the fantail and capstan, the landlubber and the... What'd you say?
0: Professor Von Beige?
4: Let's sign up with the other side, Otto. Does Russian winters allow...
2: Professor, where are we?
4: We are there, that's where.
3: Where is there?
4: There's where is there is there.
0: Sure enough, when our heroes looked down, they saw a small Pacific island directly beneath them.
2: Gee, it's sure pretty.
1: That's the new North Pole.
4: Jawohl.
1: Sure ought to pep up the tourist trade.
3: I wonder if the natives are friendly.
4: Well, we'll soon find out.
0: That was true, for at that moment, down on the island, a band of natives was preparing a big welcome for the boys under the direction of the native chief, whose name was... What is your name, chief?
5: Aloha, Kimosabi. Allow me to introduce myself. Colonel Oglethorpe Peachtree. This is my partner, Magnolia Blossom.
0: Those are odd names to find in the Pacific.
5: You forget, Sonny boy, this is the South Pacific.
0: Oh, but you're really Boris and...
5: You're giving away the plot.
2: Don't be a snitch, darling.
0: Oh, this is terrible. You're in charge of the island?
5: You saw it, kid. And what a welcome we give.
0: Welcome?
5: We've been practicing for weeks. First big fire dance, moose and squirrel get hot food from whole tribe. Then big two-course dinner cooked in individual casseroles.
0: The dinner?
5: Right. Squirrel stew and fricassee of moose.
0: But that's practically a meal for cannibals.
5: What do you think these boys are, vegetarians?
2: Colonel, darling, it's time to send invitations.
5: Right, Miss Magnolia.
0: And Boris quickly scrawled invitations on a number of huge bombs, and his gang of bloodthirsty cannibals began to load them into a primitive weapon.
5: Ready? Aim. Fire.
0: The bomb hurtled on its way, but it didn't go unobserved.
3: Unidentified flying object off the port bow, or is it the starboard?
2: Unidentified knife foot. That's a flying bomb.
1: You mean somebody shooting at us?
4: But that's impossible. In the guidebook, it says the natives are known to be friendly.
1: It does.
4: It says they're known to be harmless.
1: It does. There's another thing we know about them, too.
4: What's that?
1: They don't read guidebooks.
3: Listen, we come in peace.
4: Oh. Careful, Captain, or you'll come in pieces.
1: Gee, those things are getting awful close.
2: Take it easy, Bullwinkle. There's only one you gotta worry about.
1: Which one is that?
2: The one that has your name on it.
0: And at that instant, a bomb hurtled through the window and landed in Bullwinkle's arms.
1: Say, Rock, guess what this one says on it?
2: Rocky and Bullwinkle?
1: How'd you guess?
0: And our heroes floated rapidly down toward the spear-brandishing mob beneath them. Be sure to see our next ticklish episode, 6 o'clock low, or Bullwinkle gets the point.

Gunsmoke, starring William Conrad. The story of the violence that moved west with young America. The story of a man who moved with it. Matt Dillon, United States Marshal.

0: Go bring his horse over here, Benson.
1: Sure, Jake.
0: Wait till we get him up on his horse. Before you tie that rope, Duval, there'd be too much slack otherwise.
2: Yeah.
0: We couldn't hang you very good with your feet touching the ground, could we, Toomer?
3: No, Jake, you couldn't.
0: We've been neighbors a long time, Tillman. I could figure some way to make the noose bust your neck. I'd do it for you.
3: It's all right.
0: But you get to hanging, I could put a bullet in you.
3: I'd be beholden to you.
0: Okay, I'll do it then.
3: Yeah. Could you drop by and tell my wife on your way home, Jake?
0: Sure. I figured on doing that anyway.
3: Thanks.
0: I always liked you, Tillman. It's kind of too bad about this.
3: Sure.
0: You're mighty calm for a man with a noose around his neck.
3: You men got your minds made up.
0: Well, we can't have no man stealing horses around here. Would none of us feel safe less than we caught and hung them.
3: I reckon I'd feel the same way, Jake.
0: Of course you would. You'd hang me just as fast if I'd done it.
3: I would. Only difference is I'd want to be awful sure it was you that done it.
0: Oh, I'm sure. Heck, we caught you red-handed, didn't we?
3: Told you 100 times I found them horses running wild. I was driving them back to you.
0: Now, Tillman, you was headed in the other direction.
3: He got away from me. I was trying to turn him back.
0: Except we don't believe you. None of us do.
3: Well, ask Jennings. He saw me rounding him up for you.
0: Jennings ain't here.
3: Well, why don't you find him?
0: Can't take the time. You delay a hanging, the first thing you know, the man's got loose. It'd just encourage horse thieving.
3: Like I said, you got your minds made up.
0: We gotta protect ourselves, Tillman.
1: Here's his horse, Jake.
0: Get him on it, Tillman.
3: Sure.
0: Okay, Duval. Take up the slack and tie it.
1: Hey, look out there, Jake. Someone's coming.
0: So they are. Let's get this done. We might have trouble.
1: He's a long way off yet. We got time.
0: You want to slap his horse, Benson?
1: No. You do it, Jake.
0: Okay. So long, Tillman.
3: So long.

0: Hello, Jack.
1: Hello, Miss Tillman.
0: Come on inside.
1: Oh, thanks, ma'am. I'll stay out here.
0: Suit yourself. My husband ain't here, Jake. He's out in the prairie someplace.
1: I know.
0: Clay's around, though. Want to see him?
1: No. I wanted to see you.
0: Me? What about?
1: About your husband, Miss Tillman.
0: Something's happened to him.
1: Well, it was like this, ma'am. You know, me and Duval and Benson's been losing some horses lately.
0: I heard.
1: But Tillman ain't, somehow. And when we caught him driving a bunch of mine this afternoon, we figured it was him who's been stealing them.
0: I don't believe it. My husband's an honest man.
1: I know that. Now, Jennings saw him rounding them up where he found them running wild on the prairie. I guess whoever had stolen them got scared and left them there.
0: Where's my husband, Jake?
1: That's what I want to explain to you, ma'am. Jennings come and told us about it. But he got there too late.
0: Too late?
1: He'd already hung him.
0: Hung him?
1: Yes, ma'am.
0: Craig! Craig, come out here!
2: What is it, Ma? Well, hello there, Jake.
1: Hello, Clay.
0: Tell him what you done, Jake.
2: Done?
1: Clay. We hung your old man this afternoon.
2: You what?
1: We hung him. For stealing horses.
2: Pa?
0: They found out he didn't do it. After.
1: Yeah. I guess the joke's on us, all right.
2: Wait, Ma.
1: He's kind of upset, Clay. You better go with her.
2: Somebody ought to kill you, Jake.
1: Now, don't talk like that. I said we were sorry. I've got to get home. It's kind of late.

0: Cheer up, Matt. Spring will be here in a few months.
1: Yeah, sure.
0: You're still bothered by the Tillman hanging, aren't you?
1: He was lynched, Kitty.
0: All right, lynched. We'll never find out who did it. Now, that was nearly 3 weeks ago.
1: I got a pretty good idea who did it. Then I can't be sure.
0: Huh? Who?
1: Probably some of the ranchers out there who've been losing horses. Benson and Duval and Jake Kaiser in particular.
0: Benson? I heard he got shot the other night, right in his own house.
1: Yeah, I did. Just a week ago.
0: Maybe his conscience was bothering him, Matt.
1: No? What do you mean?
0: Well, maybe the other two killed him to keep him from talking.
1: Maybe.
0: Or anyway, he had it coming to him.
1: It's still murder, Kitty.
0: You feel worse about Tillman, don't you?
1: There's nothing I hate more than a lynching. And knowing Tillman, my guess is he was completely innocent.
0: What about Mrs. Tillman and the boy? Do they have any ideas?
1: Well, if they have, they didn't tell me.
0: Well, you've done all you can, Matt.
1: Yeah. I might as well be in St. Louis.
0: Huh? I like St. Louis, Matt.
1: Well, why don't you go, then?
0: I don't know. I guess I'm afraid of the dark.
1: What? What are you talking about?
0: Never mind, Matt.
2: Oh, Matt.
1: Oh, hello, Doc.
2: Well, hello, Kitty.
0: Sit down, Doc.
2: Oh, thank you. Don't mind if I do it. Hey, that fella Duval, Matt.
1: Yeah, what about him?
2: He's over in my office.
1: What for?
2: He's been shot, Matt. Shot. Dead.
1: What?
2: His hired hand brought him in.
1: What did this happen?
2: Well, early tonight, he said, you know, it's funny thing, Matt, Duval was shot through the window of his house with a 50 caliber rifle. I dug the bullet out.
1: Just like Benson.
2: Yeah, I thought it was kind of interesting myself.
0: That makes Jake Kaiser the only one left, Matt.
2: Well, you think Jake didn't?
1: I don't know.
0: Well, he's been sitting right over there in a card game since noon.
1: Are you sure of that, Kitty?
0: Well, I was gone for an hour, but he was there when I left, and he was there when I got back.
2: But he couldn't have done it in an hour, Matt.
1: No.
0: Look, Matt, he's leaving.
1: Yeah, excuse me. I'll be right back. Oh, Jake.
3: Hello, Marshal.
1: Jake, let's sit down a minute, huh? I want to talk to you.
3: Sure, Marshal.
1: What's it about? Here's the table.
3: I'm kind of late getting out home.
1: Jake, Duval was shot tonight.
3: He was?
1: Yeah. Killed the same way Benson was.
3: Same way, huh?
1: Uh-huh. You, know anything about it?
3: Well, I'm beginning to, Marshal. Is that Tillman boy, Klabe? I know it is.
1: Why would he do it, Jack?
3: Oh, he's crazy, that's why. Marshal, I tell you, Klabe's took it into his head that we hung his old man.
1: Oh? How do you know he has?
3: I saw him right here in town this morning. And he was here last Saturday, too, come to think of it.
1: You talk to him?
3: Sure. And he keeps saying that we done it.
1: Why?
3: Don't you believe anything he says, nor Ms. Tillman either. They're both liars, Marshal. I've known them a long time to be liars.
1: Jake, did Klabe threaten you?
3: Sure he did. You go arrest him, Marshal.
1: There's not much evidence.
3: I just told you.
1: Yeah, I know.
3: You mean you ain't going to arrest him?
1: No, not yet.
3: Well, he ain't going to shoot me. I'm going to go kill him on the way home. Right tonight.
1: You're talking to a U.S. Marshal, Jake.
3: Oh, yeah. Well, right then, you do something about it.
1: I will. But you got any ideas of shooting him out of your head?
3: If you'll arrest him, I will. And don't you forget what liars they are out there.
1: You leave it to me, Jake. You hear?
3: Sure. Not for long, Marshal. Not for very long.

We will return for the second act of Gunsmoke in just a moment. But first, a reminder to you Western fans. America's favorite singing cowboy, Gene Autry, rides to new adventure and sings plenty of songs with the Melody Ranch Gang tomorrow night. 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Now, the second act of Gunsmoke.

0: Jake Kaiser was a senseless kind of man. And I knew he'd probably go kill young Clabe Tillman the first time it happened to occur to him again. Still, I couldn't arrest Clabe for two murders just on Jake's word that he'd threatened him. I needed a lot more evidence than that. And the only way of getting it I could think of was from Clabe himself. So the next morning, Chester and I rode out to the Tillman place. It was only about 15 miles from town, and we got there early.
1: I just don't understand these people, Mr. Dillon.
0: Oh, what do you mean, Chester?
1: Well, sir, if young Clabe were sure enough about Duval and Benson to kill him, why didn't he come to you and have him arrested? He's taking an awful chance this way.
0: Well, nobody came to the law when they hanged Tillman. But maybe someday they'll learn to.
1: Well, they won't if they can go on murdering each other and get by with it.
0: Well, let's tie up here, Chester. Hold on.
1: Oh. Nice place Tillman made here, ain't it?
0: Well, he worked hard on it, Chester. Now, come on, let's see if Clabe's around.
1: All right.

0: My, I'd like to have me a place like this.
1: Well, he didn't build it on gambling money, Chester.
0: No, sir.
2: Hello, Marshal. Chester.
1: Morning, Miss.
0: Oh, hello, ma'am.
2: Come on inside.
1: Thank you.
2: Sit down.
0: Thank you.
1: Well, I don't want to bother you, ma'am.
2: No bother.
1: Well, I was looking for Claib. I'd like to talk to him.
2: He's out back. He'll be here in a minute.
1: Oh, good. Good. Miss Tolman, have you heard about Duval? He was killed last night.
2: All right.
1: Well, don't you care?
2: Several people have been murdered around here lately, Marshal, including my husband.
1: Oh. Well, you think Benson and Duval were in on that?
2: I didn't say they were.
1: What about Jake Kaiser?
2: You're prying, Marshal. That's the trouble with the law. It's always prying. What do you want Claib for?
1: Well, I thought he might tell me what he knows. You won't.
2: We don't know nothing. And Claib ain't shot nobody. He was in Dodge yesterday.
1: Yeah, I know he was.
2: I wouldn't put it past Jake to have shot Duval himself.
1: Well, I've thought of that, too. Do you have any idea why he might have?
2: No. Here's Claib now.
3: We got visitors.
1: Hello, Claib.
3: Marshal? Yes, sir.
0: All right, Claib.
1: You, been hunting this morning?
3: No.
2: Put that rifle back where it belongs, son.
3: Okay, Ma.
2: I was shooting hawks with it yesterday. Left it in the barn. You should have brought it in last night, son.
3: Sure, but... Well, it was dark when I got back, Ma. I didn't see it out there.
2: Yeah. I should have brought it in myself.
3: What are you doing here, Marshal?
1: Duval was murdered last night, Claib.
3: He was?
1: Yeah. Shot, same as Benson.
3: Well, what do you know?
1: Jake Kaiser thinks that you did it.
3: He does, huh?
1: Uh-huh. He also said that you threatened to kill him next.
3: Maybe I oughta.
2: Claib, don't talk like that.
3: Okay, Ma. How are you going to prove I killed anybody, Marshal?
1: Well, if you have, I'll find out somehow.
3: Go ahead.
1: There's a law against murder, Claib.
3: They murdered my pa. Where was the law then?
1: I'd have had him in jail right now if I knew who they were.
3: Too bad you weren't there, Marshal.
1: Well, I could still arrest Jake.
2: We don't know nothing about Jake. Do we, son?
3: No. No, we don't know nothing. Leave us alone, Marshal. We got trouble enough.
1: Okay, Claib. But you'll hang for murder if you kill Jake.

0: I just saw him, Mr. Dillon, walking right up Front Street.
1: Oh, Quaid?
0: Yes, sir. It's Saturday, and he's back in town, just like you said he'd be.
1: Well, I wasn't too sure, Chester. Jake might have killed him during the week. It must have slipped his mind somehow.
0: I know what you're thinking, Mr. Dillon. Quaid's gonna ride past Jake's place on his way home, ain't he?
1: Well, the man's been killed each Saturday the last 2 weeks. It could happen again.
0: You gonna stop him?
1: Get our horses, Chester. We'll ride out to Jake's.
0: Now? Hadn't we ought to follow Quaid when he leaves?
1: No, it's Jake I want to keep an eye on.
0: I don't understand.
1: Just get the horses, Chester.
0: Yes, sir.
1: And be sure there's a roof on my saddle, huh?
0: We gonna hang somebody?
1: No, now get going.
0: Yes, sir.

0: sitting in the house there. Plumb unconcerned, Mr. Dillon.
1: Somebody just got off a horse out there by the corral.
0: I thought I heard a horse. Gosh, I wish there was a moon tonight.
1: Oh, it's better dark. Stay out of the way of my rope, Chester.
0: You gonna rope it?

0: All right, now, Chester. All right, grab the rifle, Chester.
1: I got it.
2: No! No, let me go!
1: Why, it's a woman, Mr. Dillon.
0: Yeah, that's why I used the rope. All right, stand up now, Miss Tillman. Come on.
2: You shouldn't have stopped me, Marshal. Won't do any good.
0: Two murders are enough, aren't they?
2: I was saving Jake for the last. I wanted him to sweat. And I'll kill him yet.
3: Who's out there?
0: It's Marshal Dillon, Jake. Now put the gun down.
3: What's going on here?
4: Well, it's Ms. Tillman.
0: Yeah. She wants to kill you, Jake.
4: A woman?
0: That's a 50 caliber sharp. I think that'd do it.
4: You sure would. You killed Benson Duval with it, didn't you?
2: And I'll kill you if I have to use a knife, Jake Kaiser.
4: A woman? Going around killing people. That's terrible.
2: You hung my husband. One of the best men that ever lived.
4: I told you it was a mistake. I said we were sorry.
0: That's what I've been waiting to hear, Jake.
2: No!
0: All right, get his gun, Chester.
1: Here it is, Mr. Dillon.
0: All right, throw it away.
1: With pleasure.
0: Now, you're both under arrest, Miss Tillman.
2: Well, as long as Jake hangs, too.
0: He'll hang.
2: What will Clay think?
0: He knew about this when he found your rifle in the barn last week. And I guess he figured there was no way to stop you.
2: You found the only way, Marshal. I guess maybe I should have told you everything from the first.
0: Yeah. Yeah, but it's too late now. I'm sorry.
2: Don't you feel bad about it, Marshal. I don't mind. I don't really mind at all.
0: I know you don't, Miss Tillman. And that's the worst part of it.

Gunsmoke, under the direction of Norman McDonnell, stars William Conrad as Matt Dillon, U.S. Marshal. Tonight's story was specially written for Gunsmoke by John Meston, with music composed and conducted by Rex Corey. Featured in the cast were John Daner, Helen Klebe, Sam Edwards, Ted Bliss, and Herb Ellis. Parley Bear is Chester, Howard McNear is Doc, and Georgia Ellis is Kitty. 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Join us again next week as Matt Dillon, U.S. Marshal, fights to bring law and order out of the wild violence of the West in Gunsmoke.

A transatlantic telephone call with Ingrid Bergman about her plans to tour as Joan of Arc. A preview of the London Company of Kismet. And an introduction to Renee Jeanmaire, star of the forthcoming Broadway production, The Girl in the Pink Tights. 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George Walsh speaking. Lionel Barrymore's Radio Hall of Fame is great.

are you experienced? 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

0: was that? Short wave. Take it down. Quick. What's it say? Ah, shut up. What'd that mean? You too? Quiet, numbskulls. I'm broadcasting.
1: WPCQ. And I will never shut up.

0: And there we go with Pedro Vargas.
1: I like that. That's really cool.
0: Yeah, I like that one too. Cosmic Debris played that last week on the Lumpy Gravy Radio Show. He sent it to me, and I figured, why not?
1: Why not?
0: That's give right. it a little play, because it's a different language than we usually do.
1: Yeah, I like it.
0: Good evening, folks. This is the Area 51 on 6160 megahertz. It's the Grits Radio Show. We are transmitting from Monticello, Maine, the United States. Although we are in Massachusetts, it is the 16th of January, 2021.
1: Yes, it is.
0: How you doing tonight over there, Val?
1: I'm hanging in there.
0: You're hanging in there.
1: Yep, kind of midwinter. And well, here we go.
0: Everybody hang in there for an hour. We got some music for you.
1: We do.

0: So I'd just like to tell you about a little incident at the Strand Auditorium. Well, see, we made the scene down there. We walked in, and this place is big, you know, real big, you know. And everybody was going to be Louis Armstrong, and his boys were going to be there, and the Titans, and the Blackouts. So let me tell you about this
1: singing group, the Olives.
0: The Velvetones think they're Lawrence Welk.

0: Who said that? You said that. You said that.
1: Feed me.
0: You said that. You can talk.
1: I got a talking plant. Say it again.
0: Feed me.
1: Gee, Junior, I'd like to feed you, but I used up all my fingers.
0: Feed me.
1: Look at me. I'm all cut to pieces, but maybe I can find another drop here someplace.

that whiskey, throwing them

0: like that one, huh,
1: Ben? That was, I have never heard that, and I was surprising it was the Birds.
0: The Birds, ladies and gentlemen, from Sweetheart of the Rodeo.
2: Wow.
0: That's right.
1: Beautiful harmonizing.
0: We heard the New York Dolls before that. Sylvain Sylvain, the guitar player for the New York Dolls, passed this week. He was 69 years old. Yeah, 69 years old. Yeah.
1: All the same
0: and,
1: age.
0: Before that, the Ramones with Punishment Fits the Crime and the unrelated segments with It's Unfair. And, of course, Feed Me. Feed Me.
1: Yeah.
0: John Kay and the Sparrows with the Square-Headed People before that.
1: A lot of that
0: Rolling
1: going
0: Stones
1: around.
0: With Street Fighting Man. Hey, email us at gritsradio@pmlol.com.
1: Yeah, say hi. We love to hear from you.
3: Ladies and gentlemen, we here in the Grit Studio, Valerie and I, we love to watch movies.

0: Frank. Take it like a man.
1: It began in May, and every month after that, whenever the moon was full, it happened again. And again.
2: What was that?
3: So clear.
2: Who pointed that at me?
1: Nobody knew who or what was responsible.
3: Come on.
1: They only knew it had to be stopped. Now, from the master of mystery and suspense, Stephen King's Silver Bullet. The last glimmering hope.
4: That's right, yep. Silver Bullet.
5: Yep.
4: 1985 flick. A Stephen King, from a Stephen King short novel called The Cycle of the Werewolf, which was also a graphic novel illustrated by Bernie Wrightson, which I have a copy of.
5: Absolutely, you do.
4: Beautiful, beautiful.
5: I ran across this on, where was it, Prime?
4: Yes.
5: Yeah, and it was, hadn't seen it in, since the kids were little. They loved it. 1985 flick. It was kind of cheesy with the CGI, definitely.
4: Yeah, but that kid's motorized
5: motorized wheelchair
4: was really cool. I mean, it had exhaust pipes and everything.
5: Glass pack mufflers and yeah, and who does really? I love Gary Busey.
4: Yeah,
5: he's so
4: Gary
5: over
4: Busey,
5: the top.
4: Yes. Absolutely.
5: Yeah, so it was. I suppose you could consider it a bad movie, but I enjoyed it.
4: Stephen
5: King.
4: It was pretty cheesy. You know, the stink factor was around, too.
5: Not too bad.
4: But
5: we've seen worse, and we've told you about them.
4: The redeeming factor for me, anyways, was really that motorized wheelchair.
5: Yeah,
4: it was really cool. Good. It was really cool. So check it out, Silver Bullet.
5: Yep.
4: We saw it on, what was it?
5: Prime. Amazon
4: Prime. Yep. Amazon again for the most trash you can stand.
5: Yep, absolutely.
6: And now it's time for the bad song of the week right here on Grits Radio.
4: Well, we got to start the new year off right.
5: Oh.
4: It's the 16th of January. I've given you a couple of weeks. I haven't played any Mrs. Miller for you yet.
5: Okay.
4: And because of, the times that are going on these days, we've all got to hang on to what we've got. Yes,
5: let her rip, babe.
4: Mrs. Miller. Oh, boy. This one cracks me up all the time, as Mrs. Miller always does.

0: That's right,
1: wow.
0: Val. It was the Four Seasons that made that a hit. On the album.
1: It was, yeah.
0: On the album Ragdoll.
1: Ragdoll, yeah.
0: Yeah, 1965. Yep.
1: I know, you don't really like them, but, you know, I
0: found Frankie Valli's voice pretty annoying, actually.
1: Yeah,
0: it was kind of grating.
1: Yeah.
0: You know,
1: like
0: and
1: Mrs.
0: Not
1: Miller's,
0: in a funny,
1: though.
0: Not in a funny way, like Mrs. Miller is. You know, I think Mrs. Miller is just hilarious. I can't help myself from cracking up.
1: He does. He chuckles throughout the whole thing, people.
0: Every time I hear that woman's voice. Well, we've got Yard Sale Song of the Week coming right up.
1: Sure.
0: And yes, it's from Marty Robbins.
1: Oh.
0: On the Moore. What is it? More trail songs and gunfighter songs.
1: Yeah.
0: It's the second album, the one after El Paso. So here you go, cool. Marty Robbins.

0: about an offering on the WBCQ store of Hal Turner toilet paper with his face on every sheet. Sure to be a real winner. And the place where Hal should be, down the toilet. Peace and love.
1: Peace and love. Okay, so first, the first two lines.

0: the chocolate bar.
1: Chocolate bar.
0: Yeah, that's right. Well, there's a reason why I played that right after the Hal Turner toilet paper commercial.
1: Flush them down.
0: Which, you know, I mean, hey, send your suggestions and all of your money to GritsRadio at PMLOL.com so that we can make the Hal Turner toilet paper thing happen.
1: Oh, no. Yeah,
0: we could make it a thing, people.
1: It's a thing.
0: We really could. So, what'd you think about that set? That was Dick Byron with the Chocolate Cowboy.
1: Geez, not heard that before.
0: Yeah, right.
1: Sure.
0: Well, that was on Zombo's show last night.
1: Oh, was it? I didn't
0: listen, so we kind of made fun of that. And television before that, Savoy Brown. The band with This Wheel's on Fire, which you did recognize as part of the absolutely fabulous TV show, British Comedy. See y'all next week, folks.
1: Have a great week, everyone.
2: Boy, am I glad he's gone. I'm gone! Don't be afraid now, boys. But let's get out of here!
3: Shut that bloody bazooka up!
4: Can I have some more Valium? My nerves are shot.
5: You've had three already.
4: Oh, and they're not helping. I feel sick.
5: Maybe you shouldn't have washed it down with all that vodka.
6: Oh, no. In fact, if you need a ride home, I'll give you a ride home.
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1: We interrupt this program to give you an important news bulletin. A suspect in the Happy Times All Girls Glee Club slaying has fled the scene and managed to elude the police. He is armed and dangerous and has been spotted in the West Side area armed with a meat cleaver in one hand and his genitals in the other. We urge all residents to stay inside and lock your doors until the suspect has been apprehended. 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
1: Coming up next...
2: Get down and get pumped for the exciting journalistic prevarications of Nick Danger, America's detective.
3: This is Nick Danger reporting. You know, so many of you have written to me to compliment me on my column last week about the hidden metaphysical meanings in the classified ads that it made me want to do a second show about the same topic. Because that's not only easier than being original, but smacks of the American dream and makes me stand tall and proud like a tall, proud American in a suit made by Koreans who sleep under their sewing machines. All I have to do anyway is just pick up a newspaper, turn to the back, read what I read. Communication. Anyone interested in learning the subtle communication arts of your communication, like your talking or listening, whether you lip read or hold it upside down, or impaired with understanding, like so many, like great men in history who went to the Holiday Inn today or tomorrow, who read faster than the wind and like you understand nothing. Whether you are a student or just plain unemployed or unemployable or nearly deceased, there's always something you won't understand. You've just got to choose what it's going to be. Call me. Call Dr. Me at the Church of Me. Well, it makes perfect sense to me, but then, hey, my name's Me, too. Maybe there's something to this communication stuff. It's getting through to me.
2: You've been listening to the prophet of the Me generation, Nick Danger, third of...

0: we're going to wind things up here with a song we've been playing for you for a long time. It's called Jessica.
1: Last time, you remember, Bullwinkle tried out his ultra sultry look on a couple of young ladies who promptly fainted dead away. Bullwinkle didn't know that the girls had really fainted because they saw a mouse.
2: Yeah, now he's convinced he's the greatest actor in the world.
3: Oh, I am not.
2: You're not?
3: I'm just one of the greatest.
2: But you can't go to Hollywood, Bullwinkle.
3: I don't want to go, Rock, but they need me. You ought to be in pictures.
2: Oh, isn't that terrible?
3: You were born to be kissed.
2: Come on now, Bullwinkle, you're not serious.
3: Just watch me.
1: And snatching up a mattress full of money earned from his paper route, the movie-struck moose had left the cottage.
2: Wait up, Bullwinkle. You're my buddy. I gotta go along with you.
3: Yeah, noblesse oblige, eh, Rock?
2: What's that mean?
3: I don't know. I just made it up.
1: Now our boys are on their way to California, unaware that Bullwinkle's mattress full of money is the target of two pairs of sinister eyes belonging to... Oh, no, it isn't. Oh, it can't be.
4: Say the name.
1: Boris and Natasha.
4: Ta-da!
5: Then we steal mattress, Boris.
4: No time like the president, Natasha. Look, we're coming to tunnel. When it gets dark, we grab mattress and make a run for it, okay?
5: Okay.
1: And as our heroes sat unsuspecting, the train plunged into a dark tunnel.
4: Now, Natasha.
3: Hey, what's going on?
2: Yeah, who are you?
3: I'm Bullwinkle.
2: Not you, you.
3: I'm still Bullwinkle.
4: I got it, Natasha. Let's go.
5: But Boris...
4: Don't argue. Let's get out of here.
1: And as the train emerged from the tunnel, Boris chuckled gleefully.
4: Well, here it is, Natasha, right over my shoulder.
5: I certainly am.
6: Natasha, is you?
5: Boris, how could you mistake me for a mattress?
6: Can I help it if you put on weight?
5: Boris, we missed our chance.
6: Silly girl, remember old Potsylvanian proverb. We have only begun to fight.
5: Darling, that was said by American John Paul Jones.
6: We invented John Paul Jones.
5: Oh.
1: Well, our boys weren't bothered for the rest of the trip and finally arrived safe and sound in the movie capital of the world.
3: Hollywood, here I am.
2: Nobody seems to care very much, Bullwinkle.
1: Ah, but Rocky was wrong. Somebody cared a lot.
4: Welcome. Welcome to Hollywood, stranger.
3: Well, that's better.
5: We greet you with open hearts, darling. What would you like to buy?
2: Buy? I thought you were greeting us with open hearts.
4: It's 50-50 deal. We open hearts, you open mattress.
5: Buy a souvenir of Hollywood, darling.
4: Sure. Postcards, oranges, cemetery lots, bottle smug, all kind tourist attractions.
3: Tourist? I'll have you know I'm a bona fide actor.
4: An actor! Oh, boy, are you in luck.
3: Sometimes, why?
4: Do you know who I am?
3: Come to think of it, you do look familiar.
2: And that voice!
4: Of course! Allow me to introduce myself. D.W. Grifter at your service.
3: Not D.W. Grifter, the famous talent scout.
4: Who else? Stick with me, booby. I'll make you a star.
3: Cross your heart?
4: Of course, doll baby. Just place your your fate in my hands.
3: Yeah, hands.
4: And the world will be at your feet.
3: Yeah, hands and feet.
4: You're sad, sweetie.
1: Now, why should Boris stand there patting Bullwinkle on the back?
4: Looking for soft spot for the knife.
1: Better not miss our next episode, Fun on the Freeway, or The Quick and the Dead.
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0: and I had a 35C5 triode connected, and I could get about a half watt of RF out of it.
1: Well, that's, listen, that'll do it.
2: Fucking thing sucks!

0: it's gone.
1: What, your talent for sucking? Hey. Never.
2: Yes, dear friends, and welcome once again to yet another turgid episode of the Lumpy Gravy Radio Show here on WBCQ, the planet Maine's most listened to radio station. And my name is Cosmic Debris. I'm joined here in the secret studio, the cave, the dank, dark depths of cave number 9 with the mysterious and delicious Jane. How are you today, Jane?
3: I'm doing just great. How's everybody today?
2: Yeah, it's one of those Saturdays. Yeah, we're live once again. It's the last day of May in the year.
3: Yes, it is.
2: In the year 2008. And yes, you are listening to the return of the flying clown monkeys from Mars here on WBCQ. Isn't that lovely, Jane?
3: Oh, it's going to be a lovely, lovely time. You better believe it.
2: Dear Jane, I just flew in last night and I'm still a bit jet lagged, but I think with the help of some little liquid refreshment here, I may be back on the road to the Eastern Standard Time Zone or Daylight Time or whatever the hell time zone we're in here today.
3: I'm sure you will.
2: You did listen to, Jane, Itchinda's ARF of You from Roxy 7374.
3: Uh-huh.
2: The immortal Frank Zappa here on WBCQ The Planet. Yes, and maybe Jim E. will play some Zappa tonight as well. And we'll have a conceptual continuity kind of evening.
3: I know.
2: Jane, last night on the plane, there was this guy next to me, and he was reading a book by somebody named Brad Thor.
3: Oh, okay.
2: And you know what that made me think of? It made me think of Dr. Donald Blake and the Tales of Asgard and Volstagg, Hogan, and Vandrel, the Warriors 3, and then a brief but momentary skew of sound bites from Jace Milkstein.
3: All right.
2: And into Hot Tuna or something like that.
3: Yes, a really wild thing.
2: It's just one of those things. Boy, are my arms tired.
3: I know. How fast were you flying?
2: I couldn't measure it that well because, you know, the pressure and everything. It's just the pressure.
3: It's the pressure of it all.
2: Pressure cabin and the pressure cooker cabin and the ladies throwing up in the backseat behind me.
3: Yes, a lady getting sick and stuff.
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3: Woohoo!
2: Dr. Becker's Magic Mushrooms are brought to you today by Paul's Ribs and Beer in Rabbitville. Yes,
3: yeah.
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3: Dig it.

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1: From PR News in Washington, I'm Twisted on the street below. New York City Mayor Michael Bloomberg said... Bloomberg was speaking this morning. In early trading on Wall Street, 6, 12, 6, 9, 8, 15. This is PR News.
2: PR's bad.
1: PR's bad. 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
2: Dear friends, you're listening to the Lumpy Gravy Radio Show here on the planet. How are you, Jane?
3: I'm doing okay.
2: That's
3: How's
2: good.
3: How's it going?
2: We got listeners checking in that are doing okay, too,
3: oh,
2: man.
3: Oh, good. Well, I'm glad.
2: Feels like summer to Larry in South St. Paul, Minnesota.
3: Well, that's good. I'm glad it's nice
2: with
3: there.
2: A slowly improving signal.
3: All right.
2: UConn Jack checks in from Wisconsin and asks, where we got all these sound bites from? Oh, my. We've been taping Jay for like 5 years or more,
3: really?
2: 6 years or seven. Yeah, we're one of those bastards that tape everything.
3: Yeah, I know. That's where they all come from, all these sound bites.
2: Those assholes that cause trouble. Yeah. But, Jay, we love you. We do it only in jest, you know. It's your own fault if you say silly things on the radio and you get Captain Gonch all spun up.
3: Yeah, I know. That's right.
2: Yes, dear friends, as some of you may have noticed, that was the Stranglers we were listening to there from the album Black and White.
3: Uh-huh.
2: Little Mr. F. Lee Murr with some PR News action before that.
3: Oh, yeah.
2: Yeah, and oh, yes, Rumpelstiltskin was our featured band on Dr. Becker's Magic Mushrooms.
3: That's the guy that woke up finally.
2: Rumpelstiltskin. Rumpelstiltskin, yes, here on the planet. Yes, it's Saturday, May 31st, 2008, and boy, are we having fun here. Radio at zapahead.net is our kicking email address, and we'd love to hear from you. In fact, we've heard from many Pugin Schlobs out there already, and oh yeah, Jane.
3: Yeah, what?
2: We got a request to play here.
3: Okay.
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3: Alrighty.
2: I hear from Paul's Ribs and Beer that they've been simmering all afternoon, and they're just getting ready for you.
3: Oh boy.
2: So
3: sounds good.
2: Let's hit into that request, huh?
3: Okay, let's do it.

0: 495. 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
1: Phil, this is the one window, and it's a bit silly. Are you ready, Phil?

0: Jane. I need some Ritalin, man. I really need some Ritalin.
1: All right.
0: Let's try some virtual Ritalin here, shall we?
1: Yeah.
2: Coronal mass ejection.
3: 12 AU7, 2 or 3.

0: 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I wish Area 51 was still around because Radio Ramona made for some really fine lighting up of the airwaves here in North America. Well, you know, maybe we'll be back before too long. 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This is WVCQ Monticello, Maine in the United States of America. The planet. And it's brought to you by
1: the Bowling League.
0: Yes, dear friends, the Bowling League, responsible for melting minds at the rate of five or six a day, now for at least a year. The Bowling League, with chapters in Columbus, North Attleboro, North Haven, Monticello, Skowhegan, Mount Airy,
1: and points beyond.
0: New Orleans, Louisiana, Tulsa, Oklahoma.
1: Oh, yeah, all those places.
0: Cucamonga?
1: Yeah, man.
0: Jane, man, we're listening to some tequila action here in the background.
1: You know what that means? It's time to have one?
0: Oh, no, I can't have one. I just wanted to show you the bottle.
1: Oh, you're not going to do that.
0: Yes, if I had one right now, this show would get really out of control. Really, really out of control. Oh, and by the way, Jane, the fucking thing sucks.
1: I know. Yeah, I know. That's for sure.
0: Yes, yes. Kimswick, man. We have a new outpost in Kimswick where the ribs are steaming. Oh, they're so steaming. They're just falling off the fucking bone, man. I'm telling you. Weasel, can you hear me? Are you with me? Are you with me, Weasel? Are you with me, Brad? Are you with me, James E. Knight? Gymnasium Knight?
1: Gymnasium.
0: The Axis and Ragnar and the Static Junkie? And Tom and all the other slobs in the chat roomy poo?
1: I know.
0: And the zombies sitting there. Yes, the zombie in the chat room. Gina, we gotta throw something else on here. I got a bunch
1: of throw on something here.
0: Odd selections to throw on. And yes, not throw up. I saw enough throwing.
1: Don't throw up, please.
0: I saw enough throwing up on the airplane
1: last
0: night.
1: Don't hyperventilate.
0: Yes, it really disturbed my, when I was trying to read my Robert E. Howard skull face from Weird Tales, the woman in the seat behind me was throwing up. It must have been, Jane, it must have been because she saw my t-shirt and it said, humanity will fall like pins.
1: Yes, I know. And she started falling like a pin.
0: Yes, and she did fall. But fortunately, there were plenty of cushions there to pick her back up. And she wasn't worse for the wear or tear. Well,
1: that's good.
0: We're at the point of the show here now where we have to play a song. And this song is from an album called No Answer, I believe, if the MP3 is to be believed. You never know when you download this shit from the internet, do you?
1: Well, no.
0: Going out to Cracker. This is Electric Light Friggin' Orchestra, man. Can you hear
1: it? Let's do it. Let's dig it now.
0: Are you with me?
1: Yeah, let's hear it.
0: Are you with me, Lieutenant?
1: Oh yeah, I'm here, Captain.
0: Say Jamba, Jane.
1: Jamba.

0: 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This is WBCQ, the planet. Dig it, Jane. Dig it.
1: Yeah, I know it.

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Exactly 3 fucking seconds to wipe that stupid looking grin off your face, or I will gouge out your eyeballs and skull fuck you.

0: Is he done lost it?
1: Well, I don't know if we've lost it or not yet. Have you?
2: No, we haven't lost it.
1: Well, it's time for us to say goodnight.
2: Yes.
1: Coming up next is Cut the Crap with Tim Tron on most of this same station. Stay tuned for more mind-melting action tonight on WBCQ 7415. From all of us here in Mount Airy. See you later, man. See you next week. Take it away, Jade.
2: Let's see it. Bye.
3: Free speech, but it was just a difference.
4: I was living a double life. I was a wicked, wicked man. I had many wicked ways. I was claiming to be a Christian, and I was raised in a Christian environment. Yet I was a vile, wicked man trying to force my beliefs on other people, only making them bitter.

town Dodge City and the territory on west, there's just one way to handle the killers and the spoilers, and that's with the U.S. Marshal and the smell of gun smoke.

Gunsmoke, starring William Conrad. The transcribed story of the violence that moved west with young America. The story of a man who moved with it. Matt Dillon, United States Marshal.

0: Is this everything, Chester?
1: Well, there might be more later when they finish sorting the mail. Hey, where's that telegram?
0: Oh, what telegram?
1: I thought I put it right on top. Let me take a look. Oh, yeah. Here it is. Might be important.
0: I will soon see. Well, it's from Bill Hickok.
1: Up in Abilene?
0: Yeah.
1: What'd you say, Mr. Dillon?
0: Teeters and Gridler headed for Dodge. Keep them there, but don't arrest them until I get there with murder witness. Or I'll write Washington all I know about you. Signed, Hickok.
1: Oh, then Mr. Hickok's coming here, huh?
0: That's what he says.
1: Well, how'll you recognize those two men, Mr. Dillon?
0: I expect I'll recognize them, all right.
1: Oh, you know them.
0: Yeah, we've met. Teeters and Gridler are gunmen, Chester. The kind who kill as easy as most men shake hands. Just about as often.
1: Too bad you can't just put them in jail.
0: Yeah. Well, we'll start meeting the trains.
1: There's one in at noon, sir.
0: Good, then we'll meet it.

0: What'll we do if they are on this train, Mr. Dillon?
1: Nothing, Chester. I'll find them later and talk to them, but not in a crowd like this.
0: Yes, sir. You know, every time I see a train, I am just overpowered with the urge to travel.
1: Oh? Where to?
0: Anywhere. Anywhere but Kansas.
1: Well, I don't think you'd like it back east any better.
0: Why not?
1: You just have the urge to come out west again. I know your kind.
0: I suppose you're right, sir. But still, it'd be good to walk down a street that wasn't all heat and dust and that wasn't crowded with a lot of grimy men looking for trouble. And I wouldn't mind seeing some women, married women, with kids and parasols and
1: Wait a minute, Chester. There they are.
0: Where?
1: They just got off the end car. Those two headed for the depot there.
0: One of them tall?
1: Yeah. That's Teeters in the black hat. The other's Gridler. I'll just step around the corner here and see which way they head.
0: Yes, sir. There they are.
1: Yeah. Looks like they're going to the Dodge House. Now let's follow them.
0: Yep, that's where they're going, all right.
1: Now, let's wait here. I'll let them get a room, and then I'll go talk to them.
0: But if you can't arrest them...
1: Then I'll just try to make them feel welcome to stay in Dodge.
0: When do you think Mr. Hickok will get here?
1: Be a couple of days anyway, Chester. Look, right now, I want you to go back to the depot and ask the ticket agent to let me know if Teeters and Gridlers start to leave anytime. You can describe them to him.
0: All right, sir.
1: Then go to the stage office.
0: Yes, sir.
1: And go to all the stables, too. If they rent or buy any horses, I want to know about it right away.
0: I'll tell everybody.
1: Also, tell them to keep quiet about it. I'll be back at the office later, huh?
0: All right, sir.

0: Now, what can I do for you, Marshal?
1: Two men came in here just a minute ago. One of them was tall, black hat. Well?
0: Well, what, Marshal?
1: You were here. Did you see them?
0: Those were gunmen. I could tell.
1: The tall one's Teeters and the other one's Gridler. Those are the names they gave you?
0: Yes, but there'll be trouble if you try to arrest them here, Marshal. Can't you wait until they're outside in the street someplace?
1: No. What if they're after you?
0: I've got nothing to do with men like that, Marshal. There's no reason in the world that
1: they... Now, just take it easy. They never heard of you, and I'm not going to arrest them. But since you're a good, helpful citizen, maybe you can tell me what room they're in.
0: Certainly, Marshal, certainly. Number 25. Up the stairs and turn to your left.
1: Thank you very much.

0: Well, who is it, I said? Oh, I'll open it, Gridley.
1: You can put your gun away, Gridler. I just came for a little talk. And make your talk, Marshal.
0: No, I ain't polite, Gridler. Let him in. Watch him better inside, anyway.
1: Hello, Teeters.
0: What's on your mind, Marshal?
1: I'm just trying to think. Last time I saw you men was in, let me see, was it Tascosa?
0: Never mind all that, Marshal. Why are you here?
1: No, I heard you were in town. I thought I'd drop by and say hello.
2: News must travel pretty fast in Dodge. He ain't been here 15 minutes all told.
0: Well, maybe he was expecting us, Griddle.
1: I happened to be at the depot. I noticed you got off, so I followed you here.
0: Aye. But we're not wanted, Marshal. Matter of fact, a judge up in Abilene just turned us loose. Wasn't no witness to that killing. While Bill tried to frame us, but didn't work.
1: Well, that just goes to show the law's fair to everybody, doesn't it?
2: Why'd you come here, Marshal?
1: Just to let you know that I'm still the law in Dodge and that I don't want any trouble here. With men of your sort, I always like to mention that.
0: We're not looking for trouble.
1: Good, good. Then you're welcome to stay here as long as you like.
0: That's a funny thing to tell us.
1: It's an open town, Teeters.
0: Yeah, sure, Marshal, sure it is, yeah.
1: And I'll treat you two just like anybody else. If you stay out of trouble, the town's yours.
2: Anybody who starts trouble won't be us.
1: Well, I'm glad to hear that. I'll be going now, gentlemen. Oh, there are some pretty sharp gamblers here. Don't let them take all of your money.
0: Well, don't you worry about us, Marshal.
1: So long. There was no way of figuring how long Teeters and Gridler might stay in Dodge. If they took a notion to do some gambling, it might be a week or two, or they might move on in an hour. That night, however, they were still in town, bucking faro at the Alafraganza. Everything looked fine until Chester came into the office about 10 o'clock.
3: They're fixing to leave, Mr. Dillon, first thing in the morning.
1: Oh, how do you know?
3: Jim Bunch at the stage office. He just told me they came in and paid their fare to Sharon Springs on the morning stage.
1: Sharon Springs, huh? And then they're headed for Denver.
3: Looks like it, sir.
1: All right, Chester. Go tell Jim that I'm going to be on that stage tomorrow, too. If he likes, I'll ride shotgun for him. One of the boys can have a little time off.
3: I'll tell him, sir. But are you going all the way to Denver?
1: I'll follow him all the way to San Francisco, if necessary. You can tell Hickok that when he shows up.
3: Too bad he won't be here before they leave.
1: And it'll be another day before he can get here. But that won't be too far behind us. Stage leaves at 8, right?
3: Yes, sir. I'll be there to see you off, Mr. Dillon.
1: Fine. We'll meet at the Dodge House for breakfast, if you like.
3: All right, sir.

0: stage looks like it's all ready to go, Mr. Dillon.
1: Yeah.
0: I don't see Teeters and Gridler, though. They're not inside, are they?
1: I don't think so. No, they're not here yet.
0: Just about 8 o'clock. They should be here.
1: Well, it doesn't matter, Chester. If they've changed their minds, it's all to the good anyway.
0: Want me to go ask Jim Bunch if he's heard from him, Mr. Dillon?
1: No. Let's just wait here.
0: Oh, say, I forgot to tell you. Jim said the regular shotgun messenger has to go up to Sharon Springs anyway, but to thank you just the same.
1: No, good. Chester.
0: Yes, sir?
1: Look, up at the other end of the plaza there. Coming this way.
0: Well, I declare. It's Sam.
1: Yeah. Now what are they up to, I wonder?
0: Well, they can't be taking the stage if they're horseback.
1: No. Looks to me like they're fixed for a long ride, too.
0: Sure does, Mr. Dillon.
2: Yes. You're up early, Marshal.
1: Yeah. So are you, Teeters.
2: It's cooler in the morning.
1: For traveling, it is.
2: So long, Marshal.
1: What's the matter? Did you lose all your money last night?
2: Yeah. Next time we'll follow your advice.
1: So long.
0: Will we go after him?
1: Chester, you stay here and explain things to Wild Bill. I'll be on their trail. As soon as they're out of sight, I'll get my horse. You can tell Jim I won't be taking the stage.
0: All right, sir.
1: I'll leave as clear a trail for Hickok as I can.
0: Yes, sir, I'll tell him.

We will return to the second act of Gunsmoke in just a moment. But first, young women are needed to enroll as student nurses and to take their places as graduate nurses in an ever-expanding field where opportunity unlimited awaits. Older women should seek careers as practical nurses where fine living and fine working conditions are in prospect. Ask at any hospital at the nurse's registry desk or at any qualified school of nursing. And now, the second act of Gunsmoke.

0: I did my best to stay out of Teeter's and Gridler's sight, but if they had suspicions of being followed and were watching their back trail, they'd have known I was there, all right. The land was flat, and we frequently crossed great patches of powder-dried dirt that smoked the air with dust under the horses' feet. After an hour, they began to swing slowly north, and by noon, it was clear that for some reason, they were riding in a great half-circle. They'd left Dodge, headed west, and sure enough, just after sundown, they rode back into town from the east. I waited until dark, then came in. Put my horse up. The office was empty, so I walked up to Delmonico's, where I found Doc having supper.
1: Oh, Matt! Oh, sit down.
0: Oh, thank you, Doc.
1: Oh, you look hungry enough to even eat this food.
0: Yeah, it's been a long time since breakfast, Doc.
1: Yeah, a man ought to eat three meals regular, Matt. You get run down if you don't.
0: Yeah, sure, Doc. Only sometimes you have to eat when you can.
1: Oh, yeah, so did you have a hard day, Matt?
0: Yeah, I've been riding, Doc. Riding around in circles.
1: Oh, is that what the government pays you for? Oh, I'd like to have your job, Matt.
0: I wouldn't be too sure of that, Doc. It isn't always this easy.
1: Yeah, I know, Matt. Chester told me. What happened to you? Did you lose them?
0: No, I didn't lose them. As a matter of fact, they're coming in here right now.
1: Huh? What do you mean they're coming? Those two?
0: Yeah.
1: They're pretty hard-looking fellows.
0: They are.
2: Evening, Marshal.
0: Oh, hello, Teeters. Gridler.
3: Marshal.
0: This is Dr. Adams, gentlemen.
2: How are you?
3: How are you, Doc?
1: Well, how are you?
0: Well, what's on your mind?
2: You are, Marshal.
0: What?
2: That was you trailing us all day, wasn't it?
0: Yes, it was.
2: Why?
0: I didn't want you to get lost.
2: That's a lie.
0: Then let's say that I didn't want you to get into any trouble.
2: You're going to tell us what it's all about, Marshal?
0: Well, you're not exactly the most reputable citizens in Kansas, and I just wanted to have an eye on you, that's all.
2: You sure do.
0: Because like I told you, you keep out of trouble, and you're welcome to stay here.
3: Just remember one thing, Marshal. There's two of us.
2: And next time you follow us, you might not come back.
0: Well, taking chances like that's part of my job, Mr. Teeters.
2: That's a poor job, then.
0: Yeah, sometimes I think so, too.
3: Come on, Teeters, let's get out of here.
2: Yeah.
1: They're not very polite, are they?
0: No, but they're smart. Smart enough to figure something's wrong, anyway.
1: Well, you think they might bolt, Matt?
0: That depends on how smart they really are, Doc. Right now, they're so curious, they might stay around just to see what it's all about.
4: Hello, Mr. Dillon.
0: Oh, hello, Chester. Oh, pull up a chair. Mm-hmm. Pull up a chair, Chester.
4: I won't have time. Hey, we better get right over to the depot.
0: Why? What's happened?
4: Well, sir, I saw them ride back into town. The first thing they did was go to the depot and ask about a train.
0: Oh, were you there?
4: No, sir. The agent came and told me like he'd promised.
0: Train goes at 7:30, doesn't it?
4: Yes, sir. And it's just about that now. I've been looking everywhere for you.
0: Doc, if that waiter ever does come around, tell him to hold a steak for me, will you? I might just be back for it.
1: Sure, Matt. Yes, sir. And good luck.
0: Yeah, thanks, Doc. Come on, Chester.
4: Are you going to go on the train with him, Mr. Dillon?
0: No. Hickok's sure to be here in the morning, Chester. If I can keep him off this train tonight, I doubt they'll try anything else till tomorrow.
4: Yeah, but you can't arrest him.
0: Yeah, I know.
4: Well, then,
0: I'll just face him off, Chester. So keep your head up.
4: Yes, sir.
0: Now, there they are. Come on.
2: You come just to say goodbye, Marshal?
0: Not exactly, Peters.
2: Oh?
0: You can take the train tomorrow if you like, but not this one.
3: Why tomorrow?
0: Well, I've got orders to keep you in sight till then.
3: Orders from who?
0: It doesn't matter. But you have your choice. You can have the run of Dodge tonight, or you can spend it in jail.
2: No, you talk pretty loose for just one man, Marshal. Your friend there doesn't look like a gunman.
4: Well, now, you can't always tell by looks, mister.
2: I can. You said you didn't want trouble, Marshal, but you sure starting it.
0: There won't be any trouble. You do what I tell you.
2: And if we don't,
0: I'll kill the first one of you that moves for that train.
2: You can die that way, Marshal.
0: Maybe. But you won't both get on that train.
2: Gridler.
0: You know me. You know I'll do it.
2: We can still make it, Gridler.
5: No. Not worth it. We can go tomorrow.
0: All right.
2: Marshal, tomorrow it'll be different.
0: Yeah, sure, sure. Tomorrow it'll be different. Chester and I met the noon train next day. But as I'd figured, Hickok didn't get off it. I questioned the man who rode the baggage car, and sure enough, Wild Bill and his witness had hidden out there the whole trip. As soon as the crowd left the depot, we walked down to the car. Crawled under it. Pounded on the door on the other side.
6: Who is it?
0: It's Dillon, Bill. Open up.
6: Jump up, man.
0: Come on, Chester. Yep.
6: How are you?
0: Oh, fine, Bill, fine. Oh, this is Chester Proudfoot.
4: How do you do, Mr. Hickok?
6: Chester? Sam, come over here. This is my witness, Sam Trimble.
7: Howdy,
0: Mr. Trimble.
6: Are you still here, Matt?
0: Yeah, but we better move fast.
6: Matt, that judge up at Abilene's crazy, but he's still the judge. And he says Trimble here has to identify Teeters and Gridler before I arrest him this time.
0: But, Bill, they can't be tried twice for the same crime.
6: I know that, Matt, but I'm after them for a second murder they did. I'd suggest we just go kill him, but I've been waiting a long time to see these two hung, and by glory, I'm going to do it.
0: Well, you will if you're lucky. Tell me, Mr. Trimble, do these men know you on sight?
4: Well, I'll tell you how it was, Marshal. I was in the stable where I worked, over in Abilene, that is, and a fella come in for his horse, and I went to get it for him. I heard some shooting, and then two men ran right past me. I got a good look at them, all right. They just killed that fella, too.
0: You mean you don't know Teeters and Gridler?
6: I never heard of them, Matt. There's no pictures of them I know of, but he can identify them when he sees them.
0: Yeah, sure, but what about them? Will they recognize you, Mr. Trimble?
4: Gosh, I don't know, Marshal. I hope not. They'd kill me on sight, wouldn't they? I hadn't thought of that.
6: Well, you just do what we tell you to, and you'll come to no harm, Trimble. Dillon and I are a fair match for those two. If they start any trouble, we'll be on them so fast they'll die on their feet.
4: Taking a terrible chance. I hadn't thought of that.
0: Easy, Trimble, easy. An hour from now, we'll have them in jail with their teeth pulled.
4: I sure hope so, but how are you going to do it?
0: Just go find them, that's all.
6: As soon as we get them locked up, I'll buy you the biggest steak you ever ate, Trimble. Come on, let's go.
0: I took Hickok and Trimble over to the Texas Trail, where we decided we'd wait while Chester located Teeters and Gridler. Then we'd just walk in on them and get it over with fast. I introduced the two men to Kitty, and we ordered a couple of drinks for Trimble, who was getting jumpier by the minute.
8: What are you two heroes doing, getting this poor man drunk enough to fight him?
6: Not exactly, Miss Kitty. He just lacks faith in us, that's all.
4: I wouldn't have come if I'd thought about it. I sure would.
6: Look, Trimble, it isn't often a man has both mine and Matt Dillon's guns behind him. You're as safe as you'd be in church.
4: I don't go to church.
0: Here, Mr. Trimble, have another drink, huh?
4: I will in a minute. I'm going out back first.
8: Whatever you're up to, it's making him mighty nervous.
6: Yeah. Well, I'll admit he usually leads a quieter life. He'll brag big, though, once he's back in Abilene.
0: Tell me, Bill, do you plan to stay in Abilene long?
6: I don't know, Matt. Charlie Utter keeps talking to me about Deadwood.
8: Oh, it's as dusty up in Deadwood as it is in Kansas.
6: Yeah, I know, Miss Kitty, but Charlie thinks some of that dust is made of gold.
8: Hey, what's that?
0: I don't know, but I'm going to find out.
6: I'll go with you, man.
0: All right, stay in here, everybody.
4: Well, it's Peters and Gridler. I was just crossing the street and saw him run out of the alley there.
7: All right, come on.
4: There he is.
6: Yeah, it's Trimble. What happened, Trimble?
1: The shot. I was going to run away.
7: And he got scared and ran right into him.
6: Yeah, we shouldn't have let him alone at all.
1: They said they saw me with you, Mr. Hickok. They said that's all they needed to know. And they shot me.
7: Chester, go get the doc. Hurry.
4: Yes, sir.
6: Tell me, Trimble. They were the men who killed that fellow in Abilene. You recognized them all right?
1: No. No. I never saw these two before. It wasn't them.
6: What?
1: I knew I shouldn't have come. I got killed for nothing.
6: Trimble.
7: That's no use, Bill.
6: Yeah. He got killed for nothing, all right. They must have figured he was a witness to some murder they did commit.
7: Well, anyway, they'll hang for Trimble now.
6: Let's find him before they get out of town, Matt.
7: We'll find him even if they do. Hickok and I walked out of the alley and into the plaza. There were a couple of citizens who'd heard the shooting and had seen Peters and Gridler run out of the alley. They told us that they'd gone into the Dodge House, and we followed. From the look on the clerk's face as we went past him and up the stairs, I knew that they were in their room. When we reached it, Bill stood on one side of the door, and I on the other.
6: Think they'll fight, man?
7: Well, let's ask them.
9: I told you they'd follow us, Peters. Well, we're trapped, sure.
10: Shut up, I said. And it got us to the street on the lot.
11: Open the door. Throw your guns out. There's no use trying to fight.
10: There's no use in hanging neither, Marshal. You can just take us the best way you can.
9: No. Our chance hanging. We got off once.
10: Jimmy, get away from that door.
9: I've listened to you enough. I ain't facing Dillon and Hickok both now.
10: Hickok! Hold your hands here, that door.
9: Peters, you shouldn't have...
6: Wait, Matt. Could be a trick.
7: No, I don't think so, Bill. Look. On the floor there.
6: Yeah, he's been hit all right. Never expected this.
7: Saved us doing it, maybe.
6: Riddler lost his nerve. Blast him. Shooting was too good for these two. I wanted to see him hung.
7: Well, things don't always work out, Bill.
6: No, they sure don't. Not lately, anyway. Matt, I think I'll go up to Deadwood with Charlie Utter right soon after all. Maybe I can find me a little peace and quiet.

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Featured in the cast were John McIntyre, Lawrence Dobkin, John Daner, Joe Duvall, and Harry Bartell. Parley Bear is Chester, Georgia Ellis is Kitty, and Howard McNear is Doc. 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

0: 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The names have been changed to protect the innocent.
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2: Dragnet, the documented drama of an actual crime. For the next 30 minutes, in cooperation with the Los Angeles Police Department, you will travel step by step on the side of the law through an actual case transcribed from official police files. From beginning to end, from crime to punishment, Dragnet is the story of your police force in action.
3: It was Tuesday, May 7th. It was warm in Los Angeles. We were working the day watch out of burglary detail. My partner's Frank Smith. The boss is Captain Bernard. My name's Friday. We were on our way out from the office, and it was 9:46 a.m. when we got to the corner of Beverly Boulevard and Fountain Streets. The Brighton Arms Apartments.
4: 12A, isn't it?
3: Yeah.
4: What is it?
3: Want to try it again?
4: Yeah.
5: Yeah?
3: Miss Anderson?
5: Yeah, that's right.
3: Police officers, this is my partner Frank Smith. My name's Friday.
5: Oh, yeah, come on in.
3: Thank you.
4: You very much, ma'am.
5: Sit down, I'll put some coffee on.
3: All right.
4: That's the only way to do it, Joe.
3: What?
4: Coffee grinder, Harry.
3: Well, that's what it is, huh?
4: Yeah, you buy the coffee beans and you grind them up because you need the coffee real fresh. I'm going to get Faye one of them. Great gadgets.
3: Yeah, guess so.
4: You never tasted coffee that fresh, Joe. Whole different flavor.
3: Well, if you say so.
4: Yeah. Wait till I get Faye one. You'll be asked over for the first pot of coffee.
3: That's nice.
5: You got a match?
3: Yes, ma'am. Here.
5: It's about the burglary, isn't it?
3: Yes, ma'am. A couple of questions we'd like to ask.
5: Go ahead.
3: We've got the report you gave the officers last night. Now, this list of stolen property, I wonder if you'd look at it and see if it's right. Here you are.
5: Diamond watch, yeah. The mink. Yeah, that's it. It's the mink that's important. Took me 3 years working to get that. Sure hope you bring it back.
3: Yes, ma'am, we'll try. Have you got any ideas as to what time the theft might have occurred?
5: Well, near as I can figure, must have been around midnight.
3: Why do you say that?
5: Well, I got home from work about 11:30. I'm a hostess in a restaurant downtown.
4: Go on, please.
5: Got home, the coat was still here. I hardly ever come into the house without checking on it. You know, it's the only real thing of value I got.
3: Yes, ma'am.
5: Well, there it was, hanging in the closet. I went out to have a cup of coffee and pick up the papers before I went to bed. Whoever took it must have been waiting outside. He saw me leave and then came in.
3: What'd he say, he? Well, you said he must have been waiting.
5: Oh, I didn't mean anything special, you know, just a word.
3: I see. Did you see anybody in the vicinity when you left the house?
5: No, not that I can tell about now. The corner's a pretty busy place, Sergeant. Lots of people around there. Couple of restaurants. Always a lot of people around.
4: Wonder if we could see how they got in, please.
5: Yeah, right back here. Here, you see, they cut the screen on the porch door and then just reached in and opened it.
3: Top half of the door. You had it like this, did you?
5: Yeah, you see, you just flip these two little things and the glass part of the door comes out. Always take it out on warm nights.
4: Anything else in the apartment disturbed?
5: Not that I could tell. Seems that they just went into the bedroom and took the coat. That and the watch and the other stuff, but it's the coat that's important.
3: Yes, I understand.
5: A mink coat means something special to a girl. I told you it took me 3 years of saving before I could buy it. It's a long time to do without things, Sergeant, an awful long time.
3: Yes, ma'am.
5: I only had the coat 3 days, and this happens. Just 3 days. Hardly even had a chance to wear it.
4: Is the coat insured?
5: I think so.
4: Ma'am?
5: Well, I just got it. I think it's insured. I have to check with the salesman. I told him I wanted the coat covered. Boy, I just hope it's in effect. Beautiful coat. Just beautiful. Silver blue. Cost me almost $4,000. Come right down to it. That's about $1,000 a day.
3: We have the serial number here for the watch. Now, is there any way you could identify the coat for us?
5: Certainly. All I have to do is look at it. I can tell.
3: Well, yes, ma'am. But is there any mark, any type of label that would help us in identifying?
5: Oh, yeah, I see what you mean. Well, there's a store label. You could tell by that.
4: Oh, that's probably one of the first things the thieves will take off.
5: Well, I suppose so. Well, there's my initials. They can't get those out.
4: Ma'am?
5: I got my initials on some of the pelts. Had it done when I got the coat. Had it marked right on the skins under the lining. My initials, J.A. You could be able to tell from that.
3: Could you draw the initials for us?
5: Yeah. Wait a minute. I'll get a piece of paper.
4: Now, here, Miss Anderson. You can use this.
5: Oh, thanks.
3: Here's a pencil.
5: Okay. But you see, it's sort of like this. J.A. Like that.
3: Mm-hmm. Would you draw the coat and show us where the initials are?
5: Sure. You see, here's the sleeves. Then the body part comes down like this.
3: Mm-hmm.
5: The hem's here. And the initials are right there.
3: Mm-hmm. All right, Miss Anderson. This is exactly how the initials are...
5: Oh, there goes a coffee. Can I give you a cup?
3: No, thanks.
4: No, thanks, ma'am.
5: Well, excuse me a minute, huh?
3: Yes, ma'am.
5: Do you really think you're going to get it back?
3: Well, we're going to try.
5: Did the men who were here last night get any clues?
3: Beg your pardon?
5: The men who were here last night, did they find anything that'd help?
3: Not a great deal, no, ma'am.
5: Well, I sure hope they find my coat. I just hate to think about it.
3: What's that, ma'am?
5: All that time. 3 years working to save for a coat.

0: Where the window was locked, the pane of glass was broken, and the entrance made that way. The classification of goods stolen was also the same in all of the burglaries. Pieces of jewelry, whatever money was found, and fur coats. The only room prowled was the one where the fur coats were kept. None of the valuables in the rest of the house would be touched. Bulletins had been gotten out to all of the pawn shops in the area on the stolen pieces, but there'd been no replies. The MO had been checked by the stats office, and the possibles that they came up with were checked out. We failed to come up with a suspect. The investigation of the crime lab on the scene had produced no tangible evidence. Frank and I had gone over the burglary reports time and time again, trying to find something that would tie the thefts together. None of the victims were acquainted with each other. They all lived in different parts of the city. The coats were bought from different retailers, and yet within a week of the time the coat was purchased, it would be stolen. Friends of the victims were checked. In most instances, we found that they didn't even know the victim had been in possession of the article stolen. On the night of May 6th, another burglary was reported. Among the stolen articles were a mink stole and a full-length natural mink coat. The coat had been purchased only 3 days before the theft. The victim had worn it in public only twice. After going over the physical evidence at the scene and talking with the woman, we were no further than we had been. Saturday, May 11th, Frank and I checked into the office.
1: Another one that doesn't go anyplace.
0: Yeah, you want to get the reports out?
1: Yeah. You know, Joe, there's got to be something to tie them all together, something in common.
0: Well, if we come up with that, maybe we got the answer.
1: You see the bunch down at Chief Brown's office when we came in?
0: Yeah.
1: I recognize one of them.
0: Yeah, who?
1: Insurance man. They'll most likely be down here when they get through talking to Chief Brown.
0: What's it figure the thefts have cost him?
1: A little under $47,000.
0: Well, you stand that kind of loss, you'd do some yelling too, wouldn't you?
1: Suppose. Funny none of the stuff's turned up.
0: Well, it isn't doing them any good unless they sell it. I get it. Burglary Friday. Yeah, it is. Mm-hmm. What's your name? What? Well, where are you now? Mm-hmm. All right. No, we'll be right over. Right. Well, maybe we got one.
1: Yeah?
0: Woman says she wants to talk to us about a stolen fur coat. The woman gave the name of Wilda Chandler. She said that she had some information for us and asked us to meet her in a bar at the corner of St. Andrew's Place and Las Palmas Avenue. It took us 23 minutes to get there.
1: See her?
0: No, we'd better ask the bartender.
1: Yeah. Yeah?
0: Is there a Miss Chandler here?
2: Chandler?
0: That's right. She just called. Said to meet her here.
2: Might be her in the back booth. Didn't give no name. Back booth.
0: Thank you.
2: Hey, women.
0: Yeah?
2: If it's her, your friend, will you do me a favor?
0: What's that?
2: Try to get her out of here.
1: What do you mean?
2: Get her out of here. All she's been doing is sitting back there playing that song. Playing the song, ordering doubles. We ain't got a girl in here this time of the morning. I gotta carry the orders back to her. Got a lot of other stuff to do.
0: All right, we'll see about it.
2: Well, if you can't get her out, at least talk her into sitting up here at the bar. Says I don't have to walk, huh?
0: Yeah, sure.
2: Thanks.
0: Miss Chandler?
3: Sit right down, boys. Been expecting you.
0: All right. This is my partner, Frank Smith. My name's Friday.
3: You just bet you. Glad to meet both of you. Talked to you on the phone, didn't I?
0: Yes, ma'am.
3: Yeah, never forget a name. How about a drink for you two boys?
1: No, ma'am, thank you.
3: Should have a couple. Seems to make everything a lot better. I may have several more.
0: You said something about some information on some stolen fur coats, is that right?
3: Yeah, and I got it. Old Max, he's gonna be sorry.
0: Old Max?
3: Hear that on the jukebox? Melancholy mood. Hear it?
1: Yes, ma'am.
3: Our song.
0: Is that right?
3: You just betcha. Old Max, our song. Partner that goes, gone is every joy and inspiration. Tears are all I have to show. No consolation. So old Max left me. Tears in his fur coat.
1: Uh-huh. Who's Max?
3: You fella sure you don't want a drink?
0: No, ma'am.
3: Old Max, just the tears in the coat. See? This is it. What do you think of it?
0: Very pretty.
3: That's a lie. It's a lousy coat and you know it.
0: You want to tell us about the stolen coat, please?
3: Yeah, I've been working for Max almost 2 months and I just found out. Guess you think that's pretty dumb, huh?
0: Well, maybe if you'd tell us about it.
3: 2 months. Matter of fact, I just got the message last night, Friday, May 10th, 1:22 a.m. if you want to be exact. That's when I got the message about old Max.
0: Well, look, miss, you called us and said that you had some information on some coats, and I wonder if you'd be kind enough to tell us about it.
3: Oh, just betcha. Would you put this in the jukebox for me? Play number B7. Huh?
1: Yes, ma'am. B7, huh?
3: Yeah. Melancholy mood. Old Max and my song. You know what? He's a no good. A real no good.
0: This Max, has he got something to do with the burglaries?
3: You just betcha. Old slick Max, he's a pistol.
0: Yeah.
3: Say, how about a drink?
0: No, thank you.
3: I didn't mean for you, for me.
0: Suppose you tell us about Max and the furs, would you please?
3: That's the way you want.

0: Max is a thief.
1: Yes, ma'am.
0: Oh, you know him?
1: I don't know.
0: A thief. Worked for him 2 months, even thinking about marrying him. All the time he's a thief.
1: What's Max's last name?
0: Barrett. Thanks for playing the song. It's real nice.
2: That's B7.
1: What about this Max?
0: Tell me how I was going to wear mink, and this is what I end up with.
1: Now look, Miss Chandler, if you have some information for us, we want to hear it, but we haven't got time to sit here and keep you company.
0: You think it's all a gag, huh? You just think I'm lonely, so I called you. That's what you think, isn't it?
1: Why don't you tell us?
0: Well, it isn't a gag. I can tell you all about the coats, all about them.
1: Yes, ma'am, that's why we're here. Would you go ahead?
0: Well, I'm a hat check girl in a restaurant out in the country. It's a good racket. Got the job about 3 months ago. Doing real well at it. Then I meet this Max, 2 months ago. Old Max walks in.
1: Yes, ma'am.
0: Gives me the big pitch, how he thinks I'm so pretty, all that kind of stuff, you know?
1: Go ahead.
0: Well, he really piles it on. How he's got a big deal cooking, and as soon as it comes through, him and me is going to get married. Tells me that while he's waiting for the deal to gel, he's selling insurance. Old Max selling insurance. Pretty funny, huh?
1: Mm.
0: Well, he tells me that the hardest thing about selling insurance is the contacts. You know, getting to meet the people who need it. Contacts.
2: Yeah.
0: And that's where I come in. You see, old Max, he doesn't sell insurance on people, not like on their lives. He doesn't sell that kind.
1: Mm-hmm.
0: He sells what they call personal property insurance on things like rings and coats, stuff like that. You with me?
1: Yes, ma'am, so far. Go ahead.
0: Well, he tells me that if I'll help him with his contacts, he'll cut me in on his percentage. Says all I have to do is tell him when some woman comes in with a new coat, her name and address, and he'll go see her and make the sale. Gets me simple. All I gotta do is get the names and addresses.
1: Did you do it?
0: Sure. How dumb can you get? I gave him the names and addresses. I knew there was anything wrong.
1: Can you tell us what names you gave him?
0: I got every one of them. Got them at home. You can have them.
2: When'd you find out he wasn't an insurance salesman?
0: Last night, 1:22 a.m. I wasn't feeling so good, so I took off from work. Went by his place. Old Max is just coming in. Got the car parked out by his garage. Backseat is loaded with fur coats, all kind of other stuff. Watches, jewelry. That's when I knew he was a no good. Old Max, a pistol, a real no good.
1: Yes, ma'am. What happened?
0: Well, I asked him about the stuff, where he got it.
1: Yeah?
0: He told me all about it. I'd been stealing. How all the names I'd been giving him were his sucker list. How as soon as I'd given the information, he'd lift the stuff. All that time. 2 months, and I figured he was an insurance salesman.
1: You know what he's doing with the coats?
0: What?
1: Well, is he selling them?
0: Sure. He's got a regular order business. You call up and order a blue mink coat. If you want a platinum stole, just call Max. You'll have it.
2: Is he disposing of it here in L.A.?
0: Not old Max. He's too smart for that. Ships the stuff east.
1: Is that right?
0: Didn't I just tell you it was? You just betcha. Max gets an order and he goes out and he fills it. Then he gets a hold of some young kid and offers him a trip to the east. Maybe Chicago, Detroit, New York. Wherever the delivery's supposed to be made. Gives the kid a plane ticket and sends him on the way.
1: The carrier know what he's doing?
0: Oh, no. Max just gives him a suitcase and tells him where to deliver it.
2: How'd you find out about the operation setup?
0: Old Max, he told me. Said that since I found out, he'd have to cut me in. Give me all the scoop.
1: Barrett ever been arrested?
0: I don't know, maybe.
1: Any close friends in town, do you know?
0: I guess. Never saw none of them myself.
1: You want to show us where he lives?
0: Sure. I want to see him get his. After the way he lied, ain't nothing too bad for him. Oh, Max, a pistol.
2: He sell all the stolen goods?
0: What do you mean?
2: Well, do you know where the stolen coats are and the rest of the things?
0: Must be in his apartment. Can't think of any other place it'd be. Gotta be there.
1: Do you know if he's there now?
0: He should be. He don't ever get up before noon. Should be there. I just want to see you get him. Lousiest trick in the world, what he did to me.
1: Yeah, what's that?
0: Oh, that time him stealing those coats. All that beautiful mink. Look at this.
1: Yes, ma'am, that's a very pretty coat.
0: I thought so, too. Take a close look. Old Max gave it to me to show he was on the level. Take a good look.
1: Yeah?
0: All that mink, and he gives me rabbit.
1: Before we left the bar, we put in a call to R&I asking if Max Barrett had a police record. The office told us that there was none in our files. We asked that a teletype be sent to George Brereton at the CII office up in Sacramento. We also had the name Wilda Chandler checked. She had no record in Los Angeles. 11:20 a.m., we got Barrett's address from the Chandler woman, and then we called a radio car. The officers took her to the city hall where she could make a full statement. Frank and I drove over to Barrett's apartment. Wilda Chandler had told us that the suspect drove a late model Pontiac sedan. We found the car parked in a garage in the rear of Barrett's address. A preliminary search of the garage and of the car failed to turn up any evidence of the thefts. 11:46 a.m., Frank and I went up to see Barrett.
2: I'll get it.
1: Mm. Probably still asleep.
2: Uh-huh.
3: Who is it?
1: Like to see you.
3: The Just a minute.
4: Yeah?
1: You Max Barrett?
4: Yeah, who are you guys? What do you want?
1: Police officers, we'd like to talk to you.
5: Oh, get out.
6: Hold it, Miss Hart.
5: All right, now come on your feet, Barrett.
4: What's this all about, anyway? What are you guys doing breaking in here like this?
1: You want to check the closets, Frank?
2: Right.
4: You got no right to come in here and do this. What are you looking for? I got nothing to hide.
1: You didn't act that way when we came in, did you?
4: How'd I know you were real cops? You read all the time in the papers how guys say they're cops and then break in and rob people. That's what I thought you were, phony cops.
1: We showed you our identification, didn't we?
4: Well, how'd I know it was real? I've never been mixed up with the law before. How'd I know you were really cops?
1: How about it?
2: Place is clean.
4: Sure, it's clean. What'd you expect to find?
1: All right, come on, get dressed. We're taking you downtown.
4: For what?
1: We want to talk to you.
4: Any talking you got to do, do it here. I'm not going any place with you.
1: You just keep believing that, mister, and I get your clothes on. Come on.
4: What are you arresting me for?
1: Suspicion of burglary.
4: Are you serious?
1: Get dressed.
4: Okay, you take me in, book me. But you're going to be in real trouble, cop, because there's one big problem.
1: Yeah?
4: You can't prove it.
7: 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What is the effect on these people from smoking Chesterfield? No adverse effects to the nose, throat, and sinuses, says the doctor. Consider Chesterfield's record with these smokers, with millions of other smokers throughout America. Another good reason for you to change to Chesterfield. 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
1: p.m. We called the office and arranged for a stakeout on Barrett's apartment in the event any of his associates contacted him. We asked his landlady about his friends. She told us that as far as she knew, the suspect was an insurance salesman. She said that he told her that because of his type of business, it would be necessary for him to keep late hours and that he didn't want to be disturbed during the day. We searched his apartment and his garage, but we were unable to turn up any of the stolen merchandise. We took him down to the city hall and got off all station radiograms with special attention to the police departments in Chicago, Detroit, and New York, giving them descriptions of the suspect and of the stolen property. We asked that their pawn shop details check the outlets in their cities. 3:15 p.m. We had Barrett brought to the city hall and we talked to him in the squad room.
4: Okay, you made the boo-boo. Now, how are you going to get out of it?
2: What do you mean?
4: Well, you've had the chance to check my record. You know I'm clean. How are you going to get out of having me sue you?
1: You got a job?
4: Yeah.
1: Where do you work?
4: I'm an insurance salesman.
1: What's the name of your company?
4: What do you want that for?
1: We want to talk to him.
4: I don't want you calling them. They find out I'm down here. Before I get a chance to tell them about it, I'll lose my job.
1: You kind of got this thing a little mixed up, haven't you?
4: What do you mean?
1: You've been trying to sell us how innocent you are all morning. Yet every time we ask a question, you give us a smart answer. Now, if you haven't got anything to hide, why don't you come off it and tell us the truth for a change?
4: I'm doing that.
1: When?
2: What company you work for?
4: I'm not going to tell you.
2: This rate book we found in your car. That's the one? Great Southwestern Life, that it?
4: Why don't you call them and find out?
2: We did. They say they never heard of you.
4: Then it isn't them, is it?
1: What are you doing with a rate book?
4: That illegal, too?
1: Where'd you get it?
4: Friend of mine. I like to check the prices of other companies, keep abreast of things.
1: What's the friend's name?
4: You know I'm not going to give you that. Hey, who put you on to me anyway?
1: You said it yourself. We're not going to tell you.
4: But it was that Wilda broad.
2: Who?
4: Who's playing cozy now? Wilda Chandler. She's the one who told you to pick me up, isn't she?
1: She have a reason to do that?
4: She might think so.
1: Why don't you tell us about it?
4: I tried to help her out, give her the chance to earn some extra money. Told her I'd give her $5 for every prospect she turned over to me who bought some insurance, and it worked good for a while. And she started boozing it up. Got to be a real lush. Couldn't trust her anymore. She was giving me a list of bad names, making them up. I had to get rid of her.
1: Yeah?
4: Gave her a coat and called it quits.
1: How about these names she gave you? You got a copy of them?
4: No. Turned out they weren't any good, so I threw them away.
1: Frank?
2: Yeah?
1: You got that list?
2: Yeah, here you go.
1: Listen to these. See if they sound like the people Wilda told you about. Pauline Bunnell, Myrtle Briggs, Mrs. Mildred Carlson, Miss Jane Anderson, Alice Beckworth. How about it? You recognize any of them?
4: She's the one, isn't she? Lousy lush. She's the one who told you, isn't she?
2: Recognize the names?
4: Yeah.
2: Every one of those people have had a burglary in their house in the last month. There's a lot more names. Why don't you cop out and tell us the truth?
4: I got nothing to say until I see a lawyer.
8: Joe, see you in a minute.
1: Yeah, Olson, right away.
2: What do you got?
4: Kid says his name's Jim Nelson. Picked him up out at Barrett's place.
2: Anything on him?
4: Suitcase. Here it is. A couple of fur coats inside of him.
2: What about Nelson?
4: Checked him. Got a record listing 2 burglary arrests, 1 conviction.
2: Where's he now?
4: Got him over in an interrogation room.
2: Who's with him?
4: Rubles.
2: Any trouble?
4: No. Walked in and we took him. Says he wants to see Barrett. Thought maybe you'd want to talk to him first.
2: Yeah, I do. I'll be right back, Frank.
3: Okay.
4: Let's go.
2: Anything on the coats?
4: Haven't had a chance to check them yet. Brought the Nelson kid right in.
2: Anybody out at Barrett's now?
4: Yeah, we called the team before we left.
2: Okay, thanks. I'll call you.
4: Right.
2: Hi, Rubles. Thanks.
6: All right. Olson, I'll be down the hall if you need anything, Joe.
2: Right, thank you. Your name Nelson, is that right?
6: Yeah.
2: Where'd you get the suitcase?
6: Barrett gave it to me.
2: When?
6: A couple of days ago. I was supposed to take it to Detroit.
2: What happened?
6: I didn't make it. Got to thinking about how he was willing to pay my expenses back there just to take the suitcase. Got to wondering what was so important. Opened the suitcase, and when I saw what was in it, I didn't want any part of it. Tried to give it back to him. Cops picked me up.
2: Mm-hmm. You know where he got the coats?
6: No, and I don't want to. Anytime a guy's willing to pay expenses back east just to deliver a suitcase, there's something phony about it. I want no part of the action. You know I got a record. I only stood 1 conviction. I'm trying to keep clean. You got Barrett here now?
2: That's right.
6: You gonna hold him?
2: Yeah.
6: I'd like to see him for a minute.
2: Why?
6: I'd like to tell him what I thought about the deal he tried to pull. Telling me how he was my friend. All the time getting me to carry the stuff for him. Can you fix it up so I can see him?
2: Yeah, come on.
6: You gonna be able to nail him?
2: We will now.
6: Imagine a guy would pull a stunt like that on his friends. A guy would do that, do about anything.
2: Yeah. You willing to testify about how Barrett gave you the suitcase?
6: I sure am. I want to see him nailed good.
2: Barrett?
8: Yeah?
2: Turn around here. A friend of yours wants to see you.
8: What are you doing here?
6: Thought I'd be in Detroit by now, didn't you, Max?
8: Just keep your mouth shut. They got nothing on us.
2: Watch him when I get the suitcase, Frank.
3: Yeah.
2: How about it? You ever see this bag before, Barrett?
6: He should. He gave it to me.
2: Beautiful coat here. Let's take a look at the lining, shall we?
8: I don't know anything about those. A guy sold them to me. I don't know where they came from.
2: How about it? It's right there, initials, J.A. You want to tell us now, Barrett? Barrett?
8: Lousy kid, I should have known better than
2: right,
8: trick.
2: Enough
8: you.
2: Of that.
8: Come on, let him go. Let him go. Bust his nuts.
2: Sit down, both of you. Sit down, Barrett.
8: Punk kid. Going good until he stuck his nose into it. All going good. How lousy can a deal get?
2: Well, I wouldn't worry about it.
8: What?
2: You're going to find out.
7: The story you have just heard is true. The names were changed to protect the innocent. On September 18th, trial was held in Department 97, Superior Court of the State of California, in and for the County of Los Angeles. In a moment, the results of that trial. Now, here is our star, Jack Webb.
2: Thank you, George Fenneman. Friends, going into the new year, there are a couple of things that we sincerely hope you'll do. One, continue to listen to Dragnet. We're going to do our best to make it the kind of a program that you want. And two, if you're not already smoking Chesterfields, try them. And, of course, all of us on Dragnet wish you a happy and prosperous new year.
7: Max Rudolph Barrett was tried and convicted of burglary in the first degree, 4 counts, and received sentence as prescribed by law. Burglary in the first degree is punishable by imprisonment in the state penitentiary for a period of not less than 5 years. His associates in the burglary ring were tried and convicted of receiving stolen property, which is punishable by imprisonment in the state penitentiary for a period of not more than 10 years. Because of the cooperation she gave authorities in apprehending the suspects, Wilda Noreen Chandler was released from custody. Ladies and gentlemen, if you enjoyed the Dragnet Christmas story, it's available in RCA Victor Record albums.

0: 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Heard tonight were Ben Alexander, Carolyn Jones, Vic Perrin, Lillian Baya. 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Hal Gibney speaking.
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2: What's up, Doc?
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2: Hello, everybody. Hi.
1: And starring himself in person, Mel Blanc.
2: Hi, folks. Ugga, ugga, boo, ugga, boo, boo, ugga.

0: frosty mantle cloaks the countryside, and throughout Mel Blanc's little town, amorous young couples are sitting in front of warm fireplaces. In the Adams household, we hear Shirley Adams saying,
1: "Why are you getting up, Henry?"
2: "Put another log on the fire, Shirley."
0: And in the Brown household, Anne Brown is saying,
3: "Why are you getting up, George?"
4: "Well, I'm just going to stir up the ashes a little, Anne."
0: And in the Colby home, where Betty has been sitting in front of the fireplace with her boyfriend, Mel Blanc, Betty is saying,
1: "Why are you getting up, Mel?"
5: "Well, the fire's out and it's cold. I'm going home, Betty."
0: Well, Betty persuaded Mel to stay. Time passed, the fire grew warmer, and Betty said,
1: "Mel, let's hold hands."
5: "All right, but I think it's silly."
1: "No, Mel, not your hands, mine."
5: "All right, you hold your hands and I'll hold mine." "Betty, this year I'm going to make your father have respect for me. This is going to be a blank year. I'm going to be a big man, and the fix-it-shop is only the beginning. Already I'm working on an invention that'll do away with nylons. In fact, it'll wear 1,000 times longer than nylons."
1: "Mel, what is it?"
5: "Empty salami casings."
1: "Mel, who would wear a salami casing?"
5: "A salami."
1: "Mel, the first night we were alone in the parlor and you spent it talking about a delicatessen. 2 hours wasted."
5: "You're right, Betty. Let's go to the movies."
1: "Oh, no. Let's stay here and dance."
5: "Hey, that's a swell idea, Betty. I'll put a record on a phonograph."
1: "Yeah. Oh, Mel, be careful how you handle those records."
5: "Oh, don't worry. Say, here's an old cracked one. Enrico Caruso, Pagliacci."
1: "Oh, be very careful with that one. It's a very old record. Only 10 people in the country still have one."
5: "There's only 9 now."
1: "You'd better not joke. That rare record is one of Father's prized possessions. And when he finds out, you know what he'll do?"
5: "Well, don't worry, Betty. Your father won't play this record for a long time. So I'll rush right over to the fix-it shop, glue it together, and be back before your father can say, 'Mel Blanc, I'll break every bone in your body.'" "Let me see now. This last piece goes in here. Ah, got the record glued together now. Oh, wait, this can't be right. It came out square. I'll take it apart again. This time I'll put it into a frying pan so it comes out round. Ooh, holy cat, here comes Mr. Colby now. I'd better put the record in back of the counter. Hello, Mr. Colby."
6: "Hello, Mel."
5: "I see you're bringing the electric fan back. Didn't I make it run fast enough?"
6: "You made it run too fast. When I turned it on at the supermarket, the fan took off." "Yes. Went right through the pickle barrel and landed in the bakery department."
5: "Well, was anybody hurt?"
6: "No."
5: "And what are you angry about?"
6: "Well, how many people do you know that'll buy chocolate-covered dill pickled cake?" "Really angry, Mel. In fact, I'm very happy. I'm finally getting a new refrigerator for my supermarket."
5: "Oh, that's wonderful. How'd you manage to get it?"
6: "Well, it's a funny coincidence. It seems the distributor out here is a music lover, and I promised him that tonight I'd let him hear my very rare Caruso record. In fact, I might even give it to him if he..."
5: "Imagine that. Getting a refrigerator just for a Caruso..." "A record?"
6: "That's right. A record."
5: "A record? Oh, you mean record. I thought you meant record."
6: "Is something wrong, Mel?"
5: "Why, Mr. Colby? What makes you say that?"
6: "Well, for one thing, your face just turned green."
5: Oh, that. Oh, that's the latest fad. You wear your skin to match your suit."
6: Well, your suit's brown."
5: "How do you like that? I put on the wrong skin this morning."
6: "Well, Mel, I've got to pick up Mr. Grimes at the distributor. But meanwhile, you can fix this fan, and I may develop a soft spot in my heart for you. Well, goodbye."
5: "Uh-oh. If he ever finds out what I fixed, he'll develop a soft spot in my head. Gosh, I got to fix this record fast and beat Mr. Colby over to his house. Well, if it isn't Mr. Potchnick, the piano teacher. Hello, Mr. Potchnick."
7: "Hello, Mel Nyatink."
5: "Mel Nyatting?"
7: "Oh, excuse me. Mel Blanc."
5: "Well, look, Mr. Pochnik, I have your calendar on the wall."
7: "Oh, yes. The calendar with President Truman on it. That says, 'Play the piano and become president in 10 easy lessons.'"
5: "Yeah. Did it get you any new pupils?"
7: "No, but since I put it up, I got 12 new friends from Missouri trying to tell me how to run my business."
5: Well, by the way, Mr. Pochnik, did you ever have any luck getting a house for yourself?
7: Well, you know, Mel, for 3 years I was in uniform.
5: Yeah, but I told you, Mr. Pochnik, they don't give priorities to Western Union men.
7: I tell you, Mel, I was so desperate last year, I told my real estate agent, get me anything, an apartment, a barn, a garage. I even take a cottage in Cucumber Manga. So last week, he finally called and said he had a flat.
5: A flat? Are you living in it?
7: What living in? It was a flat tire. He wanted to...
5: Well, it's too bad, Mr. Pochnik, but if you don't mind, I've got to put together this broken record.
7: Oh, just a second, Mel. I have to play at the wedding tonight, and I want you to fix by me my flute.
5: Well, I don't have any time now, but, well, maybe I can fix it in a second. What's wrong?
7: Give a listen and audition.
5: Well, no wonder it don't play right. The strings are missing. Well, I'll fix it in a second.
7: Careful how you're fooling around. That ain't a piece of plumbing.
5: Well, I got it fixed. Try it now.
7: Maybe it is a piece of plumbing.
5: Well, I'm sorry, Mr. Pochnik. I gotta go now. I'm in trouble enough.
7: No, no. Better you should stay here and fix for me my flute. This beautiful instrument can easily become a deadly weapon, you know.
5: Well, of course, let me take care of something, Mr. Pochnik. Ozuki!
7: I got to get by that wedding.
8: Oh, hello, Mr. Potipotch.
7: Pochnik!
8: Thanks.
5: Now, look, Zuki, I want you to catch up to Mr. Colby and keep him away from his home until I get there.
7: Now, fix by me my floats.
8: Well, you can depend on me. You can depend on me. I shall be overjoyed to assist you out of your precarious predicament. Did I say that? Well, so long, Mel.
5: Oh, Mr. Pochnik, give me that flute. Gosh, if I don't get there in time, Mr. Colby will kill me. And if I don't fix this flute, you'll be mad.
7: That's right, Mel. You are in between the devil and the deep black sea.

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1: Don't

0: Nell has broken Mr. Colby's rare Caruso record and has to repair it before Mr. Colby gets home. But meanwhile, he's being detained in his fix-it shop by Mr. Pochnik, whose flute he is repairing.
1: Please, Mr. Pochnik, if I don't get to Mr. Colby's house, he'll kill me.
2: And if you don't fix by me mine flute, that pleasure will be mine.
1: Well, but the flute is fixed.
2: Well, why didn't you told me? Give it me. I try it now.
1: Just like new. How'd you like it?
2: Well, it don't play, but it sure cools off the play. Give me that flute. I'll take it to back and fix it myself.
1: Oh, now look who's here, my lodge president, Mr. Cushing.
3: Hello, Mel.
1: Greetings, mighty potentate. Ugga, ugga, boo, ugga, boo, boo, ugga. Well, Mr. Cushing, how's every old thing?
3: Mel, if you mean my wife, she's fine. In fact, when I left home, she was calling up the newspaper to put in an ad for a new maid.
1: Well, what happened to the old maid?
3: I quit.
1: Mighty potentate, don't tell me you were the maid in your house.
3: Well, it might as well be known. When you hear a voice on the telephone saying,
4: "Hello, monsieur, this is the Cushing residence."
3: That's me.
1: Well, don't you ever have any help in your house?
3: Oh, yes. We used to have an upstairs maid and a downstairs maid. But my wife got suspicious.
1: Well, what made her get suspicious?
3: I was always out of breath.
1: Your wife must have really told you off.
3: She's still shouting. Yadda-da, yadda-da, yadda-da. You know, Mel, last night I walked by the night table where her false teeth were resting, and from sheer force of habit, they snapped at me.
1: Well, mighty potentate, didn't you have any idea what you were getting into when you got married?
3: No, Mel, but I should have had an inkling when the preacher made an unintentional mistake.
1: What happened?
3: He said, "I now sentence you, man and wife." You know, Mel, that part where the preacher says, "If anyone knows why this couple should not be married, speak now." I sat around for 3 days listening to arguments.
1: Well, mighty potentate, you may have been unlucky, but other married men are happy, aren't they?
3: Ha! When you're young, they tell you marriage is the union of two hearts, two minds, two souls.
1: Well, isn't it?
3: Wait till you have to pay those union dues. So long, Mel. Ugga, ugga, boo, ugga, boo, boo, ugga.
1: Well, goodbye, mighty potentate. Ugga, ugga, boo, ugga, boo, boo. Ugga.
5: Did you hear that? I got a few notes out.
1: Please, Mr. Pochnik, I gotta leave now. I gotta take this Caruso record back to Mr. Colby's house.
2: Just a second, Mel. Where you go, I go. I got to play that wedding, and without this flute, I'm a dead Shazlik.
1: Well, come on.
2: You know, Mel, I heard that Cushing. It's terrible when you don't get along with your wife. Reminds me of my first wife, Sonia. We went on a diet together. I was very fat and she was very thin. In 1 month, I lost 60 pounds.
1: Well, what happened to your wife?
2: She disappeared completely.
1: And that's what's going to happen to me if I don't get there in time.
6: You'd never get here. Dad told me about Mr. Grimes. Have you got the Caruso record?
1: Yeah. Oh, Betty, meet Mr. Pochnik.
6: Mr. Pochnik?
7: Hello, girlie. Mel, you better hurry up and fix by me the flute. I'm late for that wedding. They must be up to the chicken by now. I already missed the borscht.
1: Please, Mr. Pochnik, as soon as I put this record away.
6: Oh, right next to the Gallicucci record, Mel. That's the way Daddy always keeps them.
1: Okay, Betty. Gosh, I'm so nervous I can hardly see what I'm doing. Oh, no. Somebody say something.
2: I don't care about the chicken, even the borscht, but I do hate to miss that dessert. Halivar, maybe.
6: Oh, Mel, you broke the Caruso record and the Gallicucci record.
1: Betty, I'm going to kill myself.
2: First, you got to fix by me the floors.
6: Well, here comes Father up the steps with Mr. Grimes.
1: Oh, wait a second. I got an idea. Hide those records. I'll get behind the curtains and I'll sing Caruso and Gallicucci myself. I can do it. Oh, no. I haven't got an orchestra.
8: Mal, what are you talking about? These are old records. They only had one accompanist. I'll play by me the flute.
1: The flute. That's it. Yeah. Betty, when you want me to sing, just say the word start. All right, come on, Mr. Pochnik, behind the curtain.
9: Come here, Mr. Grimes.
10: Oh, Betty, I want you to meet Mr. Grimes.
6: Hello, Mr. Grimes.
10: Oh, hello, Miss Colby. I can hardly wait to hear Caruso and Gallicurchy in all their glory.
9: Well, first I'll put on the Caruso record.
6: Oh, let me do it for you, Father.
9: Oh, well, thank you, Betty. Let's sit here, Mr. Grimes. Oh, now, you mustn't forget the Caruso record has a slight crack in it.
10: Crack or no crack, there's nothing like the masters.
6: All right, now. The record is ready to start.
11: Re di pagliaccio, sol fa amore, franco, re di pagliaccio.

0: change the record. Put the Gallic Kerchief one on, will you?
1: Yes. All right, Father. Now, Gallic Kerchief is ready to start.

0: Curtsy never sounded like this before.
1: Betty, put the Caruso record back on.
2: It's all right, Father. Now, I'll start again.
0: Caruso or Spike Jones?
1: Keep it to Grimes. These records are very old. Betty, put on the Gallicurti record again.
2: It's all right, Father. I hope you know what you want me to start.
3: Lo, hear the gentle
1: cry. Well, something's happened to these records. Mr. Grimes, wouldn't you rather hear a new recording of mine?
0: Wouldn't you?
2: Father, no.
1: Betty, please put on Arturo Toscanini and the Philharmonic playing the Tchaikovsky Concerto.
2: Toscanini and the Philharmonic.
1: Go on, Betty, do as I say now.
2: Well, I'll start it.
4: Bad day for Toscanini, too.
5: If you don't mind, Scully, I'm leaving.
1: Oh,
5: now.
1: But Mr. Grimes, so soon?
5: Yes, this is as good a time as any for me to start.
3: Oh, hear the gentle.
1: Stop that thing! Something's wrong here. Wait a minute. Who's behind that curtain? Why, Mel Blanc!
6: Now, Mr. Colby, I can explain
1: Mel
6: everything.
1: Mel Blanc, what have you got to say?
6: Mr. Colby, meet Mr. Pochnik.
7: Hello.
8: Hello.
6: Mr. Pochnik, meet Mr. Colby.
8: Hello.
7: Hello.
6: Mr. Grimes?
1: Now, wait a minute! Mel Blanc, for the last time, I'm going to bring every moment in your life.
6: Gosh, Betty, isn't it surprising how everything worked out so nicely?
2: Oh, yes, Mr. Grimes is getting Father a refrigerator, and he's even replacing the record you broke.
6: And he asked me to wait here on the porch for him. I wonder what he wants.
2: Oh, here he comes now.
9: Mel, my boy, I've really enjoyed this evening. By the way, you know that I'm a music lover, and in my travels I meet a lot of other music lovers. Yes, and now there's something I would like very much to know. Will you excuse me, Miss Colby?
6: Tell me.
9: Sure,
6: Mel, if it's that the way you do it. I... Oh, is that all, Mr. Grimes? Why, it's simple. You put your hands together, you pucker up your lips, and you go...
10: We'll be back in just a minute.

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0: Box 13, with the star of Paramount Pictures, Alan Ladd, as Dan Holliday.
1: Box 13, care of Star Times. I don't know quite how to begin this letter, except to say that it may sound fantastic to you, perhaps even a joke. But please believe me, I am serious, and the situation is serious. A man is dying, yet he has nothing wrong with him. He believes he's going to die 5 days from now, and so Bart Le Fay is dying. A strong, healthy man is dying because of witchcraft. I know this sounds incongruous, anachronistic.
2: But if you will come to Vallou, Louisiana, you will see for yourself and perhaps be able to help. Sincerely, Doris Gordon. Sure, I laughed when I sat down to read Miss Gordon's letter. But the laugh stopped in Vallou, Louisiana.

0: And now, back to Box 13 and Dan Holliday's newest adventure, Death is a Doll.
1: But, Mr. Holliday, you don't believe this, do you?
2: Susie, as my old grandfather used to say, there's no such thing as a sure bet or a sure loser.
1: I don't get it.
2: Well, to quote the time-worn passage from Shakespeare, there are stranger things in heaven and earth, Horatio, than are dreamed of in your philosophy.
1: Who's Horatio?
2: That's beside the point.
1: But, Mr. Holliday, she says witchcraft. Now, that's just... it's imposterous.
2: Atta girl, Susie, you never let me down. You had to hunt for it, but you found the wrong pronunciation.
1: That's beside the point.
2: Yeah, it could be. But something tells me that Valou, Louisiana, offers interesting possibilities. Before I took off for Louisiana, I went to the Star Times and did a little research. You know, it's surprising what a person can find out about things he thought went out with the oil lamps, horse cars, and witch trials. But look at the bustle. Everybody thought it was dead. But now look. Well, just look. Anyway, what I learned made me change my mind a little about that letter from Doris Gordon, who met me at the station at Valou. 5 minutes after I got off of the train, we were driving along a dusty back road in her little car.
3: I didn't think you'd come, Mr. Holliday.
2: Well, I never refuse a chance to get mixed up in something that sounds different.
3: Or insane?
2: Well, what's the difference? Automobiles and radios were different when they came along. Before that, they were insane.
3: But this is different. We're in the 20th century. Salem and the witch hunts are history.
2: History? Well, to bat a cliche into center field, history repeats itself.
3: I know. Oh, by the way, no one must know why you're here, Mr. Holliday.
2: Yes, why not?
3: Because these people are fine and honest, but they're liable to resent a stranger.
2: Oh, so what happens?
3: I want you to pretend to be my cousin.
2: Glad to. But won't they know you haven't got a cousin?
3: No. I teach school here. I've been here only 6 months. No one knows much about my personal life. They've come to trust me and like me, I think. And they'll accept you because of it.
2: Fair enough.
3: Now, I board with the LaFays.
2: LaFay? Oh, your letter mentioned a Bart LaFay.
3: Yes. He's the youngest son.
2: And he's dying, so you said.
3: Yes. In 1 month, he's become almost a dead man.
2: Why? What did the doctor say?
3: He said there's nothing wrong with Bart.
2: But there has to be.
3: That's what I told myself. I told it to Bart. But Mr. Holliday, he knows he's going to die because someone has told him.
2: Who? Who told him?
3: I don't know who started it, but now everyone in Valou knows it. It's been like a snowball. Building, building, building.
2: You're in love with Bart.
3: Yes, I am.
2: All right, but, well, I don't see what I can do to help.
3: You've got to. It was only by chance that I saw your advertisement in the Star Times, a newspaper published in a city hundreds of miles from here. Remember? Adventure wanted. We'll go any place, do anything. Write Box 13. I had to write to you.
2: Just a minute, Miss Gordon. Let me ask you one question.
3: What?
2: Have you gone to the authorities? The sheriff, for example?
3: Of course I have.
2: And?
3: Mr. Holliday, the law can't help when you're fighting something you can't see.
2: So I was taken into the LaFay home as Doris Gordon's cousin. There was something about the house, an aura of fear that hung over it like a deadly pall. Bart's mother, his father, and his two older brothers seemed to have accepted the fact that Bart would die. Die when he said, in 2 days. That night, Doris arranged for me to be alone with Bart in his room. The house was located near the edge of one of the big bayous, and somewhere outside in the night, the strange, eerie animal sound seeped through into the room where I sat with the sick man. How do you feel, Bart?
4: Not fit, Mr. Holliday.
2: Oh, now look here, Bart. The doctor says there's nothing wrong with you.
4: Ain't nothing he knows. Ain't nothing he can know.
2: Now, look, a man just doesn't die without something being the matter.
4: I got just 2 days now.
2: Oh, Bart, that's nonsense. Now, snap out of it.
4: You just don't believe it, do you, mister?
2: No. No, I don't.
4: Then why don't you ask down in the village? Ask anybody.
2: About what?
4: About what's happening to me. People seen it happen before, and there ain't nothing nobody can do. Ain't nobody can help. There ain't nothing...
2: Doris! Doris!
5: Dad?
2: Doris, get some water.
5: Oh, we can't swallow when he's like this.
2: No. Here, Bart. Come on, sit up. Sit up. Let yourself breathe.
4: It's getting worse. It's like somebody tightened a rope around my neck. And soon it'll get so tight I can't breathe no more.
3: Bart, you mustn't. You mustn't say that.
4: Ain't nobody can help. Nobody.
2: Doris.
3: What, Dan?
2: Where's the doctor?
3: In the village.
2: I'm going there. You stay here with Bart.
3: All right, take the car.
2: There's only one doctor?
3: Yes, Dr. Brennan.
2: All right. Now, don't leave Bart. I'll be back soon.
5: I'm sorry, Holiday, but there's nothing I can tell you. There's nothing wrong with Bart LaFay.
2: You're sure of it?
5: Look, anything that drags a man down from 200-odd pounds to 150, I'd know about. Maybe I'm just a village doctor.
2: Oh, I didn't mean it that way, Dr. Brennan, but as you say, a man can't lose over 50 pounds and look as Bart does without a cause.
5: I know that as well as you do.
2: Yes, well, better than I do. So let's be honest with each other.
5: Honest? What do you mean?
2: Because you're a doctor and because you're rational, logical, and reasonable, you won't let yourself accept the only explanation of Bart's illness.
5: I can't listen to any such nonsense, Holiday.
2: Is Bart's condition nonsense?
5: You're supposed to be an intelligent man.
2: Yes, and so are you.
5: Because I am, I won't think about it.
2: You've never seen it happen before.
5: No.
2: But you've heard about it.
5: Anybody who lives among people who believe in it has heard about it.
2: All right. Now, Doctor, let's say what we're thinking.
5: I'm not thinking anything.
2: Bart LaFay is dying because he's the victim of witchcraft.
5: You don't believe that.
2: If you mean witches, charms, potions, and that stuff, no. I'm as hard-headed as you are. But Bart believes it.
5: Why, it's ridiculous.
2: To you and me, yes. Maybe a hypochondriac is, too. But to him, his imagined illnesses are real. You don't laugh at him and send him away, do you?
5: Why, of course not.
2: And I'll tell you why not. You know his illness is in his mind, so you play along, comfort him. Because if you didn't, you know he'd become worse, simply because he'd think he was.
5: Well, all right. Suppose...

0: to a point. Beyond that, well, it's all yours.
1: Fair enough. Now I've got to talk with the people here.
0: You won't get very far.
1: Why not?
0: Because not one of them will say anything or lift a finger.
1: Because they're scared to?
0: That's it.
1: Doctor, Bart LaFay has only tomorrow and the next day to live. Unless I can lick this. And I'm going to try. I left Dr. Brennan and went back to the LaFay place. I had to talk to Doris alone and later in the darkness outside.
2: Dan, it's too fantastic, too weird.
1: Now listen to me, Doris. I did a lot of reading before I came down here. Know what I found out?
2: No, what?
1: In the last 10 years, there have been over 100 cases of so-called witchcraft. As recently as 1939, a man on trial for murder claimed self-defense on the grounds that the person he killed had charmed him, hexed him.
2: It's unbelievable.
1: Yeah, that's what I thought. But look in the newspaper files.
2: But this is the 20th century.
1: It could be the 120th, Doris. And still, people will believe what they want to believe.
2: Do you believe it?
1: No. No, there's no power on earth that can kill like that. The only power lies in the victim's mind, in his will to believe.
2: And Bart?
1: Believes it so strongly that he's dying.
2: He can't die. He just mustn't.
1: Mm. Look, who started this? There had to be someone that planted that suggestion in his mind.
2: No one. There isn't a person in the village in this whole parish who doesn't like Bart.
1: But there has to be, Doris.
2: It must be some horrible, malicious joke.
1: The joke would have been called off before this.
2: Then I don't know.
1: If I'd go into the village tomorrow, what would I learn from the people?
2: Probably nothing. No one will come near here. I have to drive in for supplies every day. Bart! That was Bart!
1: Come on. Doris and I ran into the house, and the LaFays were standing near the door of Bart's room, staring at the closed door. Terror in their faces. I ran past them. Bart! Bart! Doris, get the lamp, hurry.
2: Here. Oh, Bart! Bart!
1: He's all right. He just fainted.
2: But why? Why?
1: Here's your answer.
2: What? What's that?
1: Doris, shut the door. Keep the rest of the family out of here.
2: Wait out there, please.
1: Blow out that lamp.
2: But...
1: Blow it out.
2: What are you looking at? Is there somebody in the clearing outside?
1: No. No, not a soul. I didn't expect to see anyone.
2: You didn't expect?
1: Look, this charm that made Bart scream was tossed in through this window, Doris. And nothing supernatural or magical about it. It was a human being who tossed it in.
2: But why?
1: To let Bart know he has only 2 more days to live.

0: And now back to Death is a Doll, another Box 13 adventure with Alan Ladd as Dan Holliday.
1: It wasn't pretty, that charm. The way it was made with feathers and leather and bits of bone gave me a cold chill. I stuck it in my pocket and then took it out again. It was silly, but I didn't want the filthy little thing near me. Bart came too. We made him comfortable, and I spent the rest of the night sitting by his bed. Then, the next morning, Saturday, Doris drove me into the village. While she did some errands, I went into the general store.
2: Morning, mister.
1: Oh, good morning.
2: Can I do something for you?
1: Well, I...
2: Stranger here, ain't you?
1: Yes, I just came in yesterday afternoon. I'm Miss Gordon's cousin.
2: Oh, sure. Fine girl, Miss Gordon.
1: Yes, she is.
2: Boys, this here's Miss Gordon's kin. Cousin. Name's Ed Masters.
1: Hello, how are you?
2: John LaTouche.
1: How do you do?
2: Tuck Wilson.
1: Hi.
2: And the rest of them.
1: Hiya.
2: Staying in Valu a spell, Mr.
1: Name's Dan.
2: Just call me Pop. Everybody else does. The old Tuck here's about 10 years ahead of me.
1: Oh. Okay, Pop.
2: As I was asking, staying long?
1: Well, I don't know.
2: Vacation?
1: Sort of.
2: Oh. Staying here at the hotel?

0: No.
1: Oh, renting the old Girard cabin, huh? Folks are due for vacation.
0: No, I'm staying with the LaFays. Well, I must have said something wrong.
1: That's one mighty good way to clear the store. Just mention LaFays.
0: Aren't the LaFays liked?
1: They was.
0: Was?
1: You come in here to buy something, mister?
0: No, I...
1: Well, then I gotta get busy. I gotta get some stock put away.
0: And... Now, just a minute, Pop.
1: Huh? Want something?
0: I want to know something. Maybe you can tell me.
1: Depends. I don't know much.
0: I'll make it worth your while.
1: You can put away your money, mister. If and I wanted to make talk, I wouldn't take no pay for it.
0: Oh, I see. I'm sorry.
1: You ain't staying long with the LaFays, are you?
0: I don't know.
1: You better know.
0: Listen, Bart LaFay's dying.
1: Is he?
0: You know he is.
1: He's been ailing, not been fitting.
0: Pop, who's doing it to him?
1: I ain't got no idea what you're talking about.
0: I think you have. You can't stand by and see a man die like that.
1: Sooner or later, we all got it.
0: Pop, if you can tell me anything that...
1: ain't no use of asking me. But if you want advice, mister, don't stay no more at the LaFay's. I gotta get back to work.
0: Oh, now, wait a minute, Pop. Well, it was useless to try that anymore. I went outside and stood there for a moment. Then I glanced back at the store, and staring out at me from a window was the face of a girl, about 18. And if ever a face showed fear, there it was. Before I could move, she pulled back and away. Outside in the street, little groups of people stared at me, and when I looked back at them, they walked out of sight. Farther down the street, I saw Doris, and she was talking with a big, husky fella, and I walked toward them.
2: Dan, what did you find out?
0: Nothing.
2: Oh, I knew it. Oh, Dan, this is Dige Lawson, Bart's best friend. Dige, this is Dan Holliday, my cousin.
0: How are you, Dige?
3: Fitting. Them yellow livers were scared, huh?
0: Yeah, look like it.
3: Look here, mister. I ain't scared. If you want any help, I'll give it to you.
0: Thanks, Dige. But can you help?
3: Maybe. I got an idea.
2: An idea, Dige? About what?
3: Look here. Someplace out in the bayou is what's killing Bart.
0: In the bayou?
3: Yeah. I know that there bayou like a back of my own hand. Some funny things can go on out there, mister.
0: Like what?
3: I see the doll once, hanging from a tree, dressed up like a man of words, dressed up like Bill Dakin. Ain't long after that, Bill took sick, but then he died.
2: You saw that, Ditch? Mm. Why didn't you do something?
3: Me? I ain't gonna touch nothing like that. Them that touches it, they get sick and die.
0: You think that's what's happening to Bart? Is that it, Ditch?
3: Maybe.
0: I see. Well, thanks for offering to help.
3: That ain't nothing.
2: We better be getting back now, Dan.
0: Huh? Oh, yes, sure.
3: Glad to have met you, Dan. See you, yeah?
0: Yeah, I'll see you later.
2: Bye, Dad.
3: Bye.
0: Doris.
2: Yes?
0: How good a friend is Dids to Bart?
2: Why, they grew up together.
0: And would he tell us if he knew who was doing this to Bart?
2: Oh, I'm sure he would.
0: Yeah, then we have someone to help us.
2: But I think he's really afraid, too.
0: He'd never admit it.
2: Do you think he'll be able to help?
0: That depends.
2: But what he said about that doll and Bill Dakin... Did you believe it?
0: Yes, I did, because it's happened before.
2: Dan, you can't mean it. You can't mean it, because it's impossible.
0: So is the fact that Bart's dying with nothing wrong with him. But he is.
2: Then how can we stop it, Dan?
0: Well, I don't know yet. But we've got to find out today. Tomorrow may be too late. Let's get back to Bart. When we got back to Bart, I tried to get him to tell me who had told him he was doomed to die. But he wouldn't say. Bart had one more day to live unless we could find the evil thing that was preying on his mind. It was later that night, close to midnight. I couldn't sleep. I was lying on the cot when I heard a noise at my window. Who's that? Who is it? What the...
4: Shh! Don't talk loud, mister.
0: Who are you?
4: My name's Melissa. Please, mister, I gotta tell you something. If you want to help Bart...
0: Wait, I'll come right out.
4: No, you just gotta listen. I heard you talking in the store to my pop. You want to know about Bart?
0: How do you know? Come on, tell me.
4: Dige put the death on Bart.
0: Dige?
4: If he finds out I told you, he'd kill me.
0: He won't do anything of the kind, Melissa. Now, what do you know about this?
4: Everything was all right till she come here.
0: She? Miss Gordon?
4: Her. Didge got smitten with her.
0: Oh, now, Melissa, we'll fix all that up. But you've got to tell me what you know, quickly.
4: When Bart took sick, I knowed it was something Didge had done. I followed him out to the bayou.
0: And?
4: 5 times I followed him to Grandma Juno's place out there.
0: Grandma Juno? Who is she?
4: A witch.
0: Melissa, there's no such thing as a witch.
4: She is.
0: All right, let it go. What else do you know?
4: Didge gone out there again tonight.
0: Tonight? How do you know?
4: I saw him taking his boat out of the shack. Mister, he's gone out there tonight to see Grandma Juno. This'll be the last time. They'll twist the thread around Bart's neck, and tomorrow he'll be dead.
0: Melissa, can you take me out there?
4: Me? No, I ain't gone no more. I ain't. I'll take sick and die.
0: Wait right there. You and I are going into town.
4: What for?
0: Never mind. Just wait there. I awakened Doris, told her what was happening, and took her car, and Melissa and I drove into the village. Later, Dr. Brennan and I went out to the edge of the bayou, and
5: if a word of what I'm doing gets around, I'll be done for.
0: You've got to help, Doctor.
5: All right. Mm. Melissa!
4: What?
5: You sure that you can lead us to Grandma Juno's in the dark?
4: I think maybe so.
0: Well, come on, we're wasting time. Get in the boat, Doctor.
5: Okay. In for this, I got an MD3. Chasing around in the black of midnight after a witch.
0: Ready?
4: I am. Go straight ahead until we come to the turn, then go left.
0: Oh, good. Ready, Doctor?
5: I gotta be.
0: All right. Now, no lights. And be as quiet as you can. Let's go. Maybe I'll live to be 100. Maybe I won't. But I'll never forget that midnight boat ride. All around us, the huge cypress trees jutted up in the moonless sky. The drooping Spanish moss brushed our faces, and it was too dark to see a foot in front. But Melissa, she knew what she was doing and where she was going. Once or twice, a dark shape in the water bumped against our rowboat and slithered away. Then
4: it's right up ahead.
5: I can't see a thing.
0: Melissa, you're sure?
4: I know it.
5: You can believe her, Dan. These people know their way around these bayous with their eyes closed.
0: Shh. Look.
5: That's a lantern up ahead.
4: There's Didge's boat.
0: Stop rowing, Doctor. Oh, easy.
4: I'm going to take sick and die.
5: No, you're not, Melissa.
0: Look.
5: Good heavens.
0: Up ahead, on a little island in the light of an old lantern, were Didge and an old woman. Didge was sitting on a log watching while the old woman crooned over a doll. Crooned over it and wrapped a string tightly around its grotesque neck. Silently, slowly, we got closer until we could hear her words.
6: Breathe and gasp your last, my son. Tighter on your throat. The devil's hand is clutching.
0: Melissa.
7: That does it.
8: Who's that?
9: Get away.
0: Come on, Doctor.
7: He'll shoot. He's got his gun.
0: He can't see us. Melissa, stay in the boat.
8: Stop where you are. Don't you come no closer. If you do, I'll
9: kill him, Didge. Stop him.
8: Holiday, his gun. Don't let him get it.
9: Curse to you, the devil's death. Didge.
0: Pick up that gun, Doctor.
8: You get it for this, mister. You get it.
0: Now give me that doll.
9: No.
0: Give it to me, I said.
9: No.
8: Look out, Ted. She'll knife you.
0: No, she won't. That's better. Now, let's get back to Bart, Doctor.
5: What about Didge?
0: He seems to like it out here. We'll let him enjoy it a while longer. Keep his gun.
5: Here, let me see that doll. Why? It looks like Bart LeFay.
0: Sure. It was Bart LeFay.
5: Huh?
0: Never mind now. Let's get back. You see, Bart? This doll, it can't harm you now. Things like this can never harm anyone. It's in your mind. Look. I'll unwrap the string from its throat. You'll be all right.
10: That? That thing was doing it to me?
0: No, your mind was doing it, Bart. That's all. You'll get better now.
10: But what about you?
0: What about me?
10: Grandma Juno will get you.
0: No, she won't. Bart, believe me, there's nothing in the world like this can hurt you. So I'll go back home, and the worst that can happen will be my own fault.
10: Sure, sure. Where's Doris?
0: Oh, I'll send her in when I leave.
10: I can't thank you rightly, Dan.
0: Yes, you can. Just remember what I told you, Bart. No harm can ever come to you unless you bring it on yourself.

0: Gee, what a nasty-looking little doll.
1: It's not pretty.
0: And he actually believed this was killing him?
1: Well, he knows better now.
0: Do you feel all right?
1: Of course, why?
0: Well, I just hate to think of that terrible old woman sticking pins in you.
1: Oh, not a chance, not a chance. Well, let me sit down and look at the mail.
0: Oh, Mr. Holliday, what's the matter?
1: Oh, I felt as though something stuck me.
0: Mr. Holliday, I...
1: Susie.
0: Oh, my knitting needles.
1: Yeah. Good night, Susie.
2: Next week, same time, through the courtesy of Paramount Pictures, Alan Ladd stars as Dan Holliday in Box 13. 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Part of Susie is played by Sylvia Picker. Production is supervised by Vern Karstensen. 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
3: 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A full half hour of entertainment with all the Amos and Andy characters, plus Lud Gluskin and his orchestra.

0: Kingfisher's wife saw an ad in the paper for an insurance salesman and called up and made an appointment for her husband to go down and apply for the position. He agreed to go, but he's made up his own mind to turn down the job. Right now, he's about to walk into the sales manager's office.
1: Well, I'll get on into the office here and go through the motions, but I'll turn this job down so fast, make the man's head swim.
2: Well, come in. Sit down, Mr. Stevens. Sorry I kept you waiting. Your wife phoned, said you'd be here.
1: Yeah, well, ain't no use take up a lot of your time, Mr., because I assure that I ain't interested in whatever you got. I know that.
2: Mr. Stevens, do you realize that selling insurance is one of the most delightful, the happiest, the most pleasant occupations a man could choose?
1: Yeah, well, I'm glad you like it. Is the interview over now?
2: Now, just a minute, Mr. Stevens. We need men like you.
1: Well, you see, Mother, I got feet trouble. My dog's down there. See, I don't like to walk around, for one thing.
2: Well, you could have an office. Stay there.
1: Yeah, well, I'm going to tell you something else, Mother. I like my beard. I like to lay there in the morning.
2: Perfect. Some of our salesmen do 90% of their insurance selling by telephone from the bedside.
1: Yeah, but you got to wake up to do it, though, ain't you?
2: As far as insurance is concerned, you being the head of the lodge, I would say you're in a very enviable position.
1: Oh, sure. I got a lot of enemies down there. I know that.
2: Once you sell your first policy, you do very little work. Then they start coming to you.
1: You're getting warm now. Would they come right to my bed?
2: Mr. Stevens, do you realize that our representative in the little town of Chicago made $796 last month? Do you realize that our representative in the village of Cincinnati made $852 last month? The township of Boston, $735.
1: All these bed cases?
2: I'm going to tell you that you can be not only a respected citizen, but one of the wealthy men of your community.
1: Yeah, that sounds pretty good. What'd the man do in that little Chicago again? What did he do?
2: $796, not including his renewal.
1: Hmm.
2: Now, if you go out there now and sell your first policy, you will start the snowball rolling. This snowball will gain momentum.
1: Well, wait a minute. Hold it. I don't like the cold. I want to work on the inside. That's what I mean.
2: Mr. Stevens, why don't you let our instructor in the next office give you the plan of one of our policies?
1: Yeah, what kind of policy you want me to sell first?
2: Ah, now you're talking. Why don't you start by selling one of our burial policies?
1: Burial policy? Mister, you got yourself a new salesman. I know just the man to hit for us.
3: Come in, Kingfish. Where you been? I've been thinking about you.
1: Well, it's about time, my dear brother, that you start thinking about yourself in time of sorrow.
3: What is that again?
1: When I found the real, true, honest value of insurance, Andrew, I felt it my duty to humanity to accept the position selling insurance.
3: You ain't done going to work, is you?
1: Andy, what is your burial plan?
3: Well, excuse me for protruding, but what is that again?
1: Brother Andy, I got a policy here that takes care of all the arrangements for the departed at the time of sorrow. Coffin, flowers, two coaches, and many other things that you will enjoy. And it's your duty. It is your duty, Andrew, to have one of these policies for protection. Oh, this is a great policy.
3: What kind of policy is it?
1: A burial policy. The slogan of our burial is, be covered when you is covered.
3: Well, tell me, what kind of coffin comes with this policy?
1: A coffin? Funny thing. I just seed one. Very much like the 42. Very much like it. They're a little streamlined. Got chrome handles this year. Four nice chrome handles.
3: Yeah, I thought there was always six handles.
1: Well, we feel that's bad, Brother Andy. We figured that if a man ain't got six close friends, that's going to leave two empty handles going to look bad. Not only that, but if you put three on the side and they're walking around in the mud, they're going to step on each other's heels and pull the rubbers off and all that stuff.
3: Yeah, that'd be a mess, all right. Might put a damper on the whole thing.
1: Yeah. Oh, I got a burial policy here with a double feature that's really a honey.
3: Double? You mean two coffins?
1: No. We got several kind of policies. You see, the first policy, you get all the chrome and the box and everything, but you still ends up in Potter's Field.
3: Well, what's the matter with Potter's Field?
1: Well, it ain't high class. Oh, if you was put in Potter's Field, out of the 500 people attending the fracas, 200 of the upper crust would drop off at the gate. They wouldn't even put the foot in the place.
3: Well, what is this double feature?
1: Well, now, look here. For just a few more dollars, you was put in a lovely resting place. forest rest. 4 acres of beautiful green lawn, stately trees and lovely flowers with a wonderful view. And I guarantee that you'll enjoy it there much better, Brother Anderson.
3: Yeah, well, I believe I'll buy that policy. The one where I get a rest in the forest. I like that.
1: Now, do you want the A or the B policy?
3: Is there two forest rest policies? What's the difference?
1: Well, in forest rest policy A, you is in forest rest, but you is just inside the fence next to the railroad track. And if the railroad ever buys that land, you might end up being a roadbed for the New York Central.
3: Yeah, not only that, it might be kind of noisy there, too.
1: Yeah. But, Brother Andy, in the B policy for just a few more dollars, you get laid away on kind of a knoll under a bough of weeping willow. And our figures show that the turnout is much bigger under the weeping willow.
3: Yeah. Well, I think I'd like it up there, all right.
1: Well, I think I can pull a few strings and have you put next to just where J. Pierpont Jackson lies.
3: Yeah? Well, what's the advantage of that now?
1: What is the advantage?
3: Yeah.
1: Andy, does you realize that when the elite comes out and throws roses on Jeff Ping Pong, some of them going to spill over on you there? You will be in smelling distance of the flowers.
3: No, listen, Kingfish, I don't want to buy no insurance here.
1: Well, now, wait a minute, Brother Andy. Let me look in the briefcase here and show you the pictures of the new coffin. Oh, they're beautiful. They make your mouth water. Oh, they're wonderful.
3: They will, huh?
1: Yeah, oh, me, I done left them pictures at home. What'll I do?
3: Hello, Lightning. Come in.
4: Excuse me. I didn't know y'all was in here.
1: Say, Lightning, run over to my house. It's just a couple of blocks away and get those pictures I left on the hall table.
3: Now, I ain't got time to wait for him.
4: Well, I won't be gone more than a couple of hours. I'll whiz right on over.

0: working steady. He just sleeps for all his worth. But when his wife says supper's ready, there's the fastest man on earth.
1: You know one thing, man, that Lightning is really a character. And is he a lazy pup?
0: Yes, he is. You know what I saw Lightning do one time?
1: What?
0: Go to sleep standing up. Mm-hmm.

0: The Kingfish was around looking for you, Andy.
1: Yeah, he's trying to sell me some insurance.
0: Yeah, he told me that he was working for an insurance company.
1: I know. He got some burial policy about putting me up in a weeping willow tree near a railroad track or something.
0: Yeah, well, the Kingfish is really going after this insurance. I walked out in the lodge hall this morning. He had a brother in the corner. I thought he was fighting. He had the brother by the coat collar backed up in the corner there selling him insurance.
1: Yeah, I know. I seen him coming down the street this morning. I turned around and run up an alley. He ain't smart enough to sell me no insurance.
2: Well, hello there, boys.
1: There he is, Amos. Spread out.
0: Wait a minute there, Kingfish. Before you lock that door, let me out of here, will you?
2: All right, go ahead. Shoot out quick.
0: All right, so long.
1: Now, wait a minute. You ain't got to lock the door, Kingfish.
2: Andy, I'm still holding that burial policy, waiting for your signature. But in the meantime, I want to tell you about a life insurance policy coupled up with an accident policy that you can't afford to be without.
1: No, I've been thinking it over. I don't want no insurance policy.
2: Andy, look here. With the life insurance policy, you are protected from all kind of accidents, even explosion and collision.
1: Well, what's the difference? You was dead either way, ain't you?
2: Yeah, but it makes a difference in your burial policy, Andy. What to do with you? You see, in a collision, there you is. But in an explosion, where is you?
1: Yeah, you're right. You got something there, all right.
2: Yeah, well, now let me tell you about some of the features. The life policy's got the double indemnity feature.
1: What is this double indemnity feature?
2: Did you ever dream that you was falling through the air?
1: Oh, Joe, I dreamed I was falling a lot of times.
2: Yeah, but you never hit the ground, though, did you?
1: No, come to think of it. Every time I wake up before I hit.
2: Yeah, you know science has done proved that when you dream you was falling, if you ever hit the ground, you was dead. You never wake up.
1: Well, what about it?
2: Well, if you die that way, we pay double indemnity.
1: I guess they'd know somewhere.
2: Yeah. And the accident feature is the best I done ever heard of.
1: Yeah, well, what has I got to dream about there?
2: Oh, no, the accident, you ain't got to dream about nothing. This accident covers everything from banana peel slipping to falling out of the airplane.
1: Showing up?
2: Oh, yeah. Well, now, just suppose you was up in the Empire State Building up there on the 79th floor, and you was looking out the window, and you lose your balance, and you fall from the 79th floor to the sidewalk.
1: What about it?
2: My company will pay you $15 a week as long as you live.
1: They will, huh?
2: Yeah. And another nice little feature about this particular accident, the time of the payments don't start from the time you hit the sidewalk. They start from the time you leave the window.
1: Yeah, I see. I'm earning money on the way down.
2: Right, yeah. Sooner or later, Andy, I was going to sell you some insurance.
1: I don't want none.
2: Well, now listen, Andy, look here. Let me give you a little physical examination now just to make sure that I ain't wasting my time.
1: Well, what good is that going to do now?
2: Yeah, well, now, I just want to make sure that you're going to pass after you sign up. Now, take off your shirt. Now, go on, take it off.
1: All right. I'll take it off. But I don't want no insurance.
2: I got a doctor's bag here that I used to examine the members with here. Where's... Oh, yeah, here, right here.
1: What are you looking for?
2: Yeah, well, let me see here. Looking for the stethoscope.
1: Is that what they use on a submarine?
2: No, you're thinking of the telescope for that. Here we are, right here. Now, I'll put the two ends of my ears here now, and I'll press this little flat thing right just above your stomach here.
1: Yeah.
2: Mm-hmm. You're sitting there loaded with blubber, ain't you? Yeah, I guess I better press that a little harder right there.
1: Listen, Kingfish, you ain't gonna sell me no insurance.
2: Say, hey, wait a minute, Anna.
1: What's the matter? What you hear?
2: Something running around in there. Sound like you got galloping corpuscles.
1: What's that? Is that bad?
2: Is it bad? That depends on which way they're galloping. If they're going toward the heart, the corpuscles jam up there and you get hardening of the arteries. And if they're galloping away from the heart, you end up with high blood plasma.
1: Well, do that accident policy pay anything for that?
2: Oh, we take care of everything. Now, let me get my arsenic out here. Get that little flat piece of wood here. Got this years ago off of Good Humor. Held up nice, didn't it?
1: Yeah, sure did. You can't buy no seasoned wood now.
2: All right, brother, Andy, stick out your tongue now. Oh, wait a minute, let me wipe this off on my sleeve. I want everything sanitary around here. There we are. Now, stick out your tongue again.
1: Yeah.
2: You ain't got to hit your necktie with it. Just let it hang out there. Now, say, ah.
1: Ah, but I ain't going to buy no insurance.
2: Now, wait a minute. Open your mouth and say a long ah.
1: Ah.
2: Mm-hmm. tonsillitis is all right. It looks fine. You got a nice case there. Yeah, that's all right in there. Big and roomy in there, all right. Now, close that trap up now. Now, let's see. The next thing is examination of your ears.
1: Now, what you going to do?
2: Now, hold still and let me look in your ear.
1: Yeah.
2: I'll get my eye right up to your ear there.
1: What you see? What you see?
2: Show dark in there, ain't it? I tell you what I do. I'll get my flashlight.
1: Yeah.
2: Now, I'll turn my flashlight on here, and I'll put it right against your ear.
1: Mm-hmm.
2: Now, you hold it there while I go around the other side and look in the other ear.
1: Yeah, that's more like it. Now you're talking. What you see?
2: The light's coming through all right, yeah. Something flipping around in there. Guess that's your epiglottis. Yeah, he is, all right. And my advice to you is to grab all the insurance you can get right now.
1: Listen, all I want to grab is my hat and get out of here.
2: Well, now, wait a minute, Andy. Come back here. Now, come back here. You can't.
1: Sadie, the Kingfisher's been trying to sell me some insurance. He say when I get older, I won't be able to get no insurance.
3: He's right about it. Listen, Andy, face the facts. Things happen to you when you're past 40. You gotta go on a diet, get massages and all that stuff.
1: Yeah, well, Sadie, does you watch your figure?
3: Does I watch it? I gotta eat like a rabbit and work like a dog to keep from looking like a horse.
1: You mean that you is getting larger?
3: I got the kind of inflation that the government or nobody can stop.
1: Yeah, well, how do you know that you are swelling up?
3: I can tell by the dresses that I bought 5 years ago.
1: Can't you get them on?
3: I can get them on, but I can't walk or breathe.
1: Sure enough?
3: Why, the dress I was wearing right now is only 2 years old.
1: Yeah, well, you was in it, ain't you?
3: Yeah, but when I dropped something on the floor, brother, I just let it lay there.
1: Listen, Sadie, I see people 40 years old look as good as they did when they was 20.
3: Well, I can tell you why the women look as good.
1: Why is that?
3: It's a little thing called makeup.
1: Makeup? Do the women use much of that?
3: And when they is 20, just a touch of powder.
1: Mm.
3: In the late 20s, they add a little more powder with a little rouge.
1: Yeah.
3: Then they hit the 30s. Before they put on the powder, they put on a base cream. Then a lot of powder and a lot of rouge with a little shade in here and there.
1: Yeah, well, how about when they hit 40?
3: Brother, at 40, it's just a plain calcamine job.
4: I'm sitting on top of the world.
5: What you doing up there, man?
4: Just rolling along. Just rolling along.

0: surprise, Geordie.
1: Well, what's cooking? I'm glad to see. What's new around? I'm surprised. Hello, Andy.
0: Say, listen, Shorty, mm-hmm. I'm dodging the kingfish. He's trying to sell me some insurance.
1: Oh, he was over to try to sell me some.
0: No fool. When did he leave here?
1: Let me see. He let me up off the floor exactly 3:30.
0: Oh, I tell you, this kingfish is putting the pressure on me.
1: The first time the kingfish was in, I was busy with a customer. I was shaving Nick Williams.
0: Oh, yeah, I know Nick.
1: He got me so excited, he made me Nick.
0: Yeah, well... Tell me this, Shorty, has you ever bought any insurance in all your life?
1: No, Andy. I tell you something, I used to sell insurance at one time.
0: Sure enough, you did?
1: Oh, yeah, the company that I worked for, they put me through school, and then when I started out, they gave me a beautiful briefcase to carry all my papers in. A solid leather briefcase. I worked for them for 6 months and didn't make but one sale, but man, it sure was a pip.
0: Yeah, what'd you sell?
1: I sold a state life policy that was... I sold a health maximum combination that was the best. I sold a fine theft that was the briefcase.
2: Gabby?
3: Oh, come here, Kingfish. Come
2: here. Gabby, I'd like to sell you some insurance.
3: Definitely not interested, Kingfish. Definitely not.
2: Yeah, well, now, you ought to have some accident insurance, Gabby. Anything can happen to you. Who knows? Someday you might fall out of the Empire State Building.
3: Yeah, I had a friend that fell out of an office building once, but he was saved. Oh, yes, indeed, he was saved. On the way down, he caught on a flagpole.
2: Oh, saved his life, huh?
3: Yeah, they pulled him in at sundown.
2: Oh, yeah. Gabby, you really ought to buy some insurance. Ain't you ever bought none in your life?
3: Oh, yes. And once I nearly bought a fire insurance policy.
2: Is that right?
3: Yeah, I called up the company and told them to send a salesman right over to my house. I was interested in buying some fire insurance. When he got there, we started talking about it, but we couldn't do no business.
2: Oh, why not?
3: The smoke was too thick.
2: Well, don't you believe in insurance, Gabby?
3: Oh, yes, I had insurance on my automobile when I had the big accident, but they didn't want to pay me.
2: What'd you say to them?
3: I said, look here, man, I got a policy with a double accident and triple indemnity.
2: What'd they say?
3: They said my insurance premium lapsed over because I didn't let the dividends accumulate.
2: What'd you say?
3: I said, look here, you go back to the insurance company and tell them that the dividends of my premium on the policy lapsed me into beneficiary on my triple indemnity, and with my liability entitled the policy hold the insurance prorated claim without any deductible from the cancellation of the policy now in force.
2: What'd he say?
3: He paid me in full, $396.
2: Oh, paid you in full. What'd you say?
3: Lovely, lovely.

0: Brenda, what you doing over the house here? Come in.
1: Well, the Kingfisher's been after me all morning about insurance again. Wanted to see me this afternoon. I told him I was coming over here to your house. I'd be busy and couldn't see him.
0: Yeah, well, sit down. Make yourself at home. Ruby's out with the baby. Ain't nobody here but me and Arbidella. Well, here she come now. Come in, honey.
2: Oh, hello, Grand.
1: Oh, hello, Arbidella. Look at you. You're getting prettier every day.
2: Thank you.
0: Yeah, what you reading there, honey?
2: I can read now, Sandy.
0: Say, Andy, I won't wash my face and hands and change my shirt. Why don't you sit here with Arbidella on the sofa?
1: Okay, good idea.
0: Well, I'll see you later.
1: Yeah, sit down, Arbidella. You was my favorite girlfriend, you know.
2: I'm in the fourth grade at school now.
1: That's pretty hard, ain't it?
2: You were in the fourth grade once, weren't you?
1: Was I? 3 years.
2: This is something I was told to read today.
1: That's all. What's it about? You want to read me some of it, honey?
2: This is a story about a man who used to be a farmer. He raised all kinds of vegetables. He came to town with his horse and wagon to market every morning very early.
1: He did?
2: Yes. There's a picture of him, see?
1: Oh, yeah. That wagon's really loaded up there, ain't it?
2: One day he was getting off of his wagon and he fell and hurt his head very badly. And from that day on, he couldn't come to the market anymore. He couldn't work in the field and raise vegetables.
1: Well, maybe he had a repercussion of the head.
2: Daddy always tells me to be careful not to fall down. I guess a lot of people have things happen to them, though, that they don't know are going to happen.
1: Yeah, come to think of it, you got to be careful, all right.
2: And then these people have to stop work because they get hurt and they have no money to take care of them or anything.
1: You know, honey, you were saying something there that done started me thinking.
2: Be careful, Uncle Andy. Don't ever let anything happen to you.
1: Well, if it does, I have just decided one thing. I'm going to arrange it, so I'm going to be protected and have some money coming in.
2: What do you mean, Uncle Andy?
1: I'll explain it to you later, honey. Tell your daddy goodbye, will you? I got something I want to take care of right now.
3: Well, Brother Andy, I'm glad you come to your senses. Here's the pen and here's the policies. Just sign on the dotted line right there.
1: You're okay. I'll sign all three policies.
3: Yeah, that's accident, life, and burial.
1: You know, Kingfish, you'll never know what made me decide to change my mind and take these policies.
3: Well, whatever it was, Andy, you're doing the smart thing, signing them policies.
1: Well, there he is. I feel like a new man now. Got a feeling of security. Well, I got to get on home because I'm going out tonight. I'll see you later.
3: Well, so long, Brother Andy. Thank you for the business. See you soon.
1: So long.
3: So long. Well, three policies. Let me see how much they're going to make on this deal now. On the life insurance alone, hello?
2: Hello, Uncle Kingfish?
3: Yes.
2: This is Arbidella.
3: Yes, honey.
2: I told Uncle Andy that story you told me to tell him. When do I get my 50 cent commission?

0: And now...
1: Now, this is a story about Honest John Jones, who went to work in Joe Grubb's grocery store. Joe asked John, would he take $25 a week?
2: What'd he do, man? What'd he do?
1: He took it. Every chance he got.
3: Uh-oh.
1: Yeah, but one day Joe discovered what John was putting down.
2: Yikes!
1: So he

0: evening. This is Crime Classics. I am Thomas Highland with another true story of crime. Listen. Officer Rudolph Schmitty Schmidt at the scene of a crime in a beer hall in Nuremberg. Tapping a broken beer mug with his polished boot toe. Counting.
1: One. Two. Three. Four. Four of them.
0: Four corpses, that is. Officer Schmidt spies the thing. A clue.
1: One. Buns? Who left a bag of buns?
0: Officer Schmidt just standing around with a bag of buns and thinking.
1: What a man to have committed such a crime. A brute. A monster. A muscular fiend. Who liked buns.
0: Tonight, my report to you on Bunny Baumler, his close brush with fame.
2: Crime Classics. A series of true crime stories taken from the records and newspapers of every land, from every time. Your host each week, Mr. Thomas Highland, connoisseur of crime, student of violence, and teller of murders. Now, once again, Mr. Thomas Highland.

0: Herr Willy Scheimerhorn was the master singer of Nuremberg in 1820 and held sway for 3 golden years until he lost his voice in a manner which sent a ripple of laughter across the continent. Other amusements Nuremberg furnished the continent, clever toys, handsome clocks, and wonderful beer. And not too long ago, the city had become part of Bavaria, and its streets now teemed with Tyrolean hats, knitted socks, and jerkins. Somehow a kind of golden glow suffused the city and drifted through its ancient streets, becoming one with the patina laid there by the soft Bavarian music. A place of gentleness and quiet laughter.
1: Stand still so I can hit you!
0: Except at number 23, Brudestrasse.
2: Helga?
1: What?
2: Helga, please.
1: Good for nothing.
2: Well, listen.
1: Oh, but I should have such a husband as you.
2: Please listen.
1: No. You're the one who listens. Next door is Frau Diebel, and she is sick in bed. And you know why she's sick in bed? From laughing at you.
2: I'm sorry, I...
1: Oh, nothing you do turns out right. Nothing.
2: Oh, I wouldn't say that.
1: I will say it. This morning, for example, you went out to chop the wood, and you chopped the dachshund.
2: It was a misty morning.
1: Come here.
2: And I kept telling Bruno not to sleep on the wood pile.
1: Even now, Bruno's head has got more brains than you have.
2: Oh, Helga, Helga. Oh,
1: get away. Get out.
2: Please, Helga.
1: Please what?
2: One more chance.
1: You're small and you're not handsome and you bumble. I ask myself constantly why I ever married you.
2: Because I love you. I'll show you I love you.
1: How?
2: The watch you admire near Kleinhaus jewelry shop. You shall have it.
1: Where did you get 400 marks?
2: Helga. Helga, bunnies got away. You know bunnies got away.
1: Oh.
2: Helga, come here. Come here, Helga. Oh, dear.
1: Dear bunny. When will you have the watch?
2: Tonight. Now hush. Hush.
0: That night, there was a quarter moon over Nuremberg, April the 4th, for the Nurembergers. The first night of the Bock beer season. So there was celebration in the streets and the squares of the town, and in the hills all around, by the mayor's decree. Festival of spring and the ram. Everybody out, laugh and dance and sing and clink tankards and fräuleins and fellows. Everybody out. Now, while all this was going on, at the height of it, Bunny Baumler breaking the window of the back door of Kleinholz jewelry shop. Reaching around and opening the door. Sneaking around. Crashing into a display case and shattering it. Become alarmed. Another display case. Panic stricken. Head on into Herr Kleinhaus' cuckoo clock. Knocking himself unconscious.
3: Is this not a dirty thief?
0: Being awakened the next morning by the police.
3: Yes, this is a dirty thief.
0: Huh?
3: Did you not commit a crime?
0: Oh.
3: Yes, you did commit a crime.
0: Yes, he did commit a crime. And he was sentenced to 3 years in jail for breaking and entering. It just seems that Bunny Baumler put a hex on everything he touched. Fellow inmates noticed this and shunned him. Thus, Bunny became a lonely man. Then one day, 3 years later, he was released, and he went home.
2: Helga! Helga! Hello, Helga.
1: You're back.
2: I missed you.
1: Why did you come back?
2: Why?
1: To make a mockery of my life again. To make it a laughing.
2: I love you, Helga.
1: I love you, Helga.
2: Oh, please don't.
1: Please don't.
2: Oh, Helga.
1: What? What do you want?
2: Why didn't you come and visit me?
1: I'll tell you why. Because I had no time. Because my husband was in jail and I had to work so I would not starve.
2: Helga,
1: What now?
2: I brought a watch.
1: What?
2: A watch, Helga. Remember the last time I saw you, I said I was going to get your watch?
3: Well, here it is.
1: Not a very good watch.
2: I agree it's not the watch you wanted, but it's all I could afford. I stopped in here at Kleinhoff's jewelry shop, and I apologized. And with the 10 marks the warden gave me, I bought a watch. Herr Kleinhoff gave me a special.
1: Such a watch.
2: Oh, let me pin it to you.
1: Well, all right.
2: You'll see, I've changed. We'll be very happy. Oh, Helga. I did not mean to stick you.
1: Take this watch.
2: You broke the watch. I worked 3 years.
1: Oh, get out.
2: No, get out of here. Please, please, let me stay. Where will I go? What will become of me? I love you so much. I love you so dearly. Listen, I'll work hard and we'll get rich. I will be rich. And you'll be proud and you'll wear fine things and ride in carriages. Oh, Helga, I do love you so.
1: Why should I fool myself?
2: Fool yourself?
1: I am the kind of woman a man like you deserves.
2: You're beautiful. You're kind and you're gentle and you're understanding. And you're my life. And I love you.
1: Listen. Are you hungry?
2: Yes.
1: Well, here's money. Go to the baker and buy buns. While you're gone, I'll start a rabbit stew. And listen.
2: I love you.
1: And listen. With the change, you may stop at the beer hall and have a glass of beer.
2: A glass of... My Helga!

0: good to see you. It is so good. Oh, tell me, how was prison?
1: Terrible.
2: Lonely.
0: You look smaller.
2: Prison shriveled.
0: What can I do for you?
2: Bun.
0: Oh, don't tell me which kind. I remember the sticky ones with apples inside.
2: Yeah, a dozen.
0: A dozen. Oh, it is nice to have you back with us, Eva.
2: Why are you laughing?
0: Oh, Nuremberg was not the same. Not the same.
2: Please don't laugh.
0: Oh, very well. Here are your buns. 15 pfennigs.
2: Yes.
0: Well? Yes?
2: I lost my money. Oh, please.
0: Oh, take them. Take the buns. Your wife will pay later. Take them.
2: Oh, you must not do that. Please.
0: All right. Nuremberg is now the same. Herr Baumler is back. I can't help it.

0: Frau Schnitzler?
1: Herr Baumler.
0: Hello.
1: Herr Baumler, you are home.
0: Yes, I am, Frau Schnitzler.
1: And immediately you came here to buy a beer.
0: Not exactly.
1: Oh, in a beer hall? You did not come exactly to buy beer?
0: Well, I was down the street at the baker's, and I thought I'd drop in to look around, see if anything's changed.
1: Dear, permit me. I am so happy to see you. I must give you welcome. Oh, a beer on the house.
0: On the house? But your sign up there.
1: Oh, forget the sign. This one is free.
0: Thank you.
1: And besides, this is a happy occasion.
0: Oh?
1: In the back, my husband talks to my daughter's fiancé.
0: Oh, how is your daughter?
1: Oh, at last.
0: Congratulations.
1: Oh, and such a dowry. So expensive.
0: Oh, I drink to the young people's happiness. Well, all I did was put down the stein. It must have had a crack.
1: Herr Brummel is back. Herr Brummel is back.
2: I beg your pardon.

0: Please listen to me.
1: Not for nothing.
0: Helga.
1: Oh, where are the buns?
0: I bought the buns, but I forgot the buns. I left them. I'll go out and get some more.
1: I bought the buns, but I forgot the buns. I left them. I'll go out and get some more.
0: Please.
1: Oh, please.
2: What?
0: Stop mocking me. Just because I forgot the buns, you stand there and mock me. For a half hour, you call me names.
2: And you answer to each one. I'm crazy.
3: Is this the residence of Herr Baumler?
2: Yes.
3: May I come in, please?
2: Yes. What is it? What does the policeman want here?
3: Herr Baumler?
4: Yes?
3: Are these your buns? Oh, here, take them and tell me, are these your buns?
4: Oh, yes. 8, 9, 10, 11, 12. Yes, they're my buns.
3: Then you were in the beer hall of Herr and Frau Schnitzler.
4: Recently?
3: Herr Schnitzler, you will recall, a big man.
4: Huge.
3: His wife, an Amazon. His daughter, likewise, but heavier. His prospective son-in-law towers over...

0: Standing there, jaw thrust forward, chest out, stomach in, hands by his side, Bunny seemed to grow.
1: Bunny, it was easy.
0: And stroked Helga's cheek, whereupon a light kindled in her eyes and glowed as she looked at him. For all at once, Bunny Baumler was special, above the crowd, and no one could laugh at him anymore.

0: word about police methods in Nuremberg in 1820, it was better to confess, or, as one wit had it, as many people died in the interrogation chamber as on the gallows. And not that the police were particularly brutal, they just wanted to get it over with and get outside again. Again, it should be noted that the Nuremberg police were thorough and persistent, as witnessed the famed 20-year search for Karl Kroger, which ended in our own country, and which caused the notable and bitter exchange of letters between the mayors of Nuremberg and Milwaukee, and later President Polk's manifesto. And so it was then, when in the interrogation chamber, Bunny Bombler said,
1: "I did it."
0: The police said,
1: "Good boy." "I don't know what came over me."
2: "Fury."
1: "Yes."
2: "Blind rage."
1: "Yes."
2: "Passion."
1: "Oh, yes."
2: "Tell me why you did it."
1: "Those four people, they mocked me."
2: "And then you..."
1: "I told them to stop mocking."
2: "And then you..."
1: "I warned them."
2: "And then
1: I picked up an andiron."
2: "And iron?"
1: "Picked up a heavy candlestick."
2: "Heavy candlestick?"
1: "I picked up a..."
2: "An axe?"
1: "I picked up an axe."
2: "And then you..." "Good boy."
0: And the word got out. It was none other than Bunny Baumler who had taken an axe to Herr and Frau Schnitzler and Fräulein Sophie and Herr Gertner, Sophie's fiancé. Suddenly, Bunny's name was on everyone's lips. A hero of frightfulness, a dread colossus, Bunny Baumler, murderer.
3: Bunny? How does it happen you have the name of Bunny?
1: When I was a boy, Magistrate.
3: And?
1: I was timid.
3: And you ran away when there was trouble?
1: Yes, sir.
3: Then how is it you had the courage to kill four people?
1: I've changed.
3: Four large and strong people.
1: I've changed completely. There was fury, blind rage, and passion. And I killed them.
3: I see.
1: What are they saying about me now?
3: You are the most talked of person in Nuremberg.
1: Do they laugh?
3: They shudder.
1: And what else?
3: Still, each day, the women congregate outside the prison walls hoping for a glimpse of you.
1: Yes.
3: All right, jailer. Take him away.

0: I would like to tell you a little about this magistrate Bunny just spoke with. He was none other than Adolf Megler, the boy wonder of the early Bavarian school of applied psychology, and none other than the Adolf Megler who quipped, "Show me a man and I'll show you a madness." Adolf Megler, found so often in Freud's bibliography as well as in Gessner's. So, he was a man with a mission, this Megler, as soon as he'd had this chat with Bunny Baumler. He went first to the bakery.
1: There was something in his eyes when he came
2: in. Yes.
1: A madness, the way he looked at me.
2: Yes. Please.
1: But I'm trying to tell you how...
2: Known him for a long time?
1: Oh, yes.
2: Tell me about it.
1: Well...
2: Yes.

0: Thank you, turnkey. I'll call you when I need you.
1: Otto Kafka?
0: Yes?
1: I am Adolf Megler, magistrate.
2: What do you wish of me?
0: Bonny Baumler served a 3-year jail sentence in this cell, did he not? And you were his cellmate, were you not?
2: Yes.
0: What kind of man was he? What's the matter?
2: Bunny? Bunny Baumler?
0: That's right. Tell me about him.
2: Yeah, I want to. I need the laughing.
0: Oh?
2: Oh, a fumbler, a clown.
0: Oh?
2: He was comical. He could never do anything right. Once
0: what?
2: You remember the prison break last year? Hans Kundler and his 3 brothers? They got outside the wall. Sneaked right out and the guards had not seen them. So what does Bunny do? Runs over here to this window. And he gets in his chair and yells, Hans! Goodbye, Hans! Tell my wife I miss her very much. Yells and yells at Hans Kundler and his 3 brothers.
3: They're buried right over there in the graveyard.
2: Oh, let me tell you about... There was a thing that happened at the soccer game when we were playing the guard. And Bunny...

0: I need to know about him, Frau Baumler.
1: What can I say?
0: The kind of man he is.
1: Well, you know the kind of man he is. Fearful, mighty, with no pity, a destroyer.
0: Tell me about your marriage. Why do you sigh?
1: My honeymoon, for example. At the spa at Bad Giesling.
0: Oh?
1: A tragedy.
0: Oh?
1: He hired a band of serenaders. Men with guitars and Swiss bells to stand outside our window and play.
0: And?
1: They came right through the window. Robbers. Stripped us of everything. And the next day...
0: What happened the next day?
1: He fell in.
0: Oh?
1: The spa. He leaned over too far and he was almost taken underground. He always leans over too far.
0: Now tell me...
1: Tell you what?
0: Was he ever vicious to you? Well?
1: No.
0: Meek?
1: Yes.
0: A fumbler?
1: Yes.
0: He can never do anything right.
1: Never. Let me tell you.
0: What?
1: When we returned from Bad Giesling, when our honeymoon was over, he carried me over the threshold. And when we got into the room...
0: But what? What happened?
1: Oh, Bernie!

0: Adolf Megler spent a week in this way, questioning all those who had known Bunny Baumler. And this, in summation, was the reaction to Bunny when recalled as the man he used to be. So, Adolf posited himself and made mental treatise of this man the papers called the most dangerous criminal of the 19th century. Then he called Bunny into his chambers.
1: And when you're finished taking off his chains, jailer, you may leave. Now,
2: remarkable.
1: What is remarkable, my friend?
2: That you have the courage to be in the same room as I am, and I am without chains.
1: And I am without a gun.
2: Remarkable. Don't you fear me?
1: I have inquired about you, Baumler.
2: Yes?
1: Old friends, relatives, your wife.
2: Yes?
1: Don't you know?
2: I warn you, I killed four people. And it is not safe for you to be near me. For any moment, I may kill again because I found it easy to snuff people's lives out like that. Don't laugh at me.
1: Wow.
2: No, please.
1: That's the story of your life, is it not?
2: What is it?
1: Saying please to people.
2: I am a murderer, but I am polite.
1: A murderer?
2: Yes, a frightful murderer.
1: Frightful?
2: The most dangerous criminal of the 19th century. My people shudder when my name is mentioned.
1: Well, you're a liar.
2: I am not.
1: You couldn't kill a fly.
2: I'm a brutal, vicious beast.
1: You couldn't kill a fly.
2: I slaughtered four people with an axe.
1: You did not.
2: Well, you are.
1: What?
2: If I had an axe, I'd show you.
1: Pity, I have no axe. However...
2: Well, what?
1: That andiron, for example. This andiron. Take it. Let's see what you'll do with it. Go on. Take it, Bunny.
2: Very well. Give it to me.
1: And now what will you do? What will you do?
2: You are... I

Johnny Baumler was thrown out of jail, a fake. 3 days later, one Rudy Himmelstoss was found walking the hills outside Nuremberg, still angry and muttering to himself about four people in a beer hall he had bludgeoned to death in a fit of rage. He was hanged. There's only one other thing to say about Bunny. He inherited a fortune. A relative in the New World had died and willed Bunny his wealth. But the boat Bunny took out of Hamburg was none other than the ill-fated König Otto, the first one. The one which sank from sight over the horizon and was never seen again.

0: In just a moment, Thomas Highland will tell you about next week's crime classic. Bunny Baumler, tonight's crime classic, was adapted from the original court reports and newspaper accounts by Morton Fine and David Friedkin. The music was composed and conducted by Bernard Herrmann, and the program is produced and directed by Elliot Lewis. Thomas Highland is portrayed on radio by Lou Merrill. In tonight's story, Howard McNear was heard as Bunny. Featured in the cast were Irene Tedrow, Edgar Berrier, Paula Winslow, Martha Wentworth, Jack Crucian, and Benny Rubin. Bob Lamond speaking. Here again is Thomas Highland.
1: Next week, a cave near Knavesborough, England, in the year 1758. The remains they dug up had been there 15 years, a time enough for a murderer to have become very respectable. It's listed in my files as Mr. Clark's skeleton in Mr. Aram's closet. The noise it made. Thank you. Good night.

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3: 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It was Bing Crosby.
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5: It's the Greys. They're behind the plan to make us marry our toasters.
6: Brian Foster's thin's muscle. It's in a jar at the White House with Hillary's car.
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9: Angels on asteroids are abducting crop circles.
10: It's not coming to an end. Cause it never began.
11: It's 11:05:30. High time for a bright light to pierce the conspiratorial darkness. No, I'm not afraid to talk about it, so don't come up on me. I'm Harold Hiphugger with Night Whispers.
12: Good evening. I'm here beneath the biggest party of the millennium under the stands at Homeless Stadium. And it's time for Fun Fun Town's most controversial radio broadcast. And my only guest tonight, well, I suppose I'm actually his guest, General Y2K, commander of the
13: Present.
12: Last Minute Men. Y2K, that's not your real name, is it, Mildew?
13: These are the last minutes of the last hours of the last century, Hiphugger. The countdown for liberty has begun,
14: yes,
13: and before the nameless faces of the New World Order can pull the switch, I'm pulling it.
12: Well, that's fascinating, General.
13: I was napping poolside at the Gulf War Swimdrome when the government put a chip in my ass, and I'm not going to take it sitting down. It's high noon, daylight slavery time, and as of now, you're taking your orders from us. And that means me.
12: Well, you hold right onto that thought, General, because I've got some ant farms to sell here. As you know, dear friends, these DOA ant farms are a lot safer than the Scorpion survival yo-yos we offered last week.
13: What the hell's a survival yo-yo?
12: They've got a little compass in them.
13: They got a knife?
12: No. If you want a knife, that's the Swiss Army Scorpion survival yo-yo.
13: You're giving me a brain cramp.
12: Anyway, dear friends, these ant farms are an easy care miracle. No food, no water required, because all these little monsters are dead on arrival under the sand at the bottom of the box. Just send $29.99, gold or silver coin only, to Post Office Box I-210, Donkey Dump, Utah. So, General Waituki, you're giving the orders, you say?
13: Right. One. I want to order one of those ant farms.
12: Well, you don't have to do that. I'll give you this one.
13: Okay. Two.
12: No, I can only give you the one because it's...
13: No. Okay, then B. All washing machines, rice cookers, bread makers, coffee makers, chainsaws, and dust suckers are to be destroyed.
12: The chainsaws? No.
13: Well, not chainsaws, but everything else.
12: Well, tell us why, can you, General?
13: They're all time-saving devices, aren't they? And who's getting the time they're saving? You know, I think action speaks louder than words. Lights up. All right, men. Let's massacre those Mr. Coffees. The bastards! Cease fire. Now we'll make coffee the old cowboy way. Boil it up in your hat.
12: What was the point of that, General?
13: You don't know from Doodly Squad, do you, Puke? Those 50 little bubbling bastards we just terminated saved the enemy 3 minutes a day. We just took back 150 minutes, and that doesn't suck!
12: It took them back from who?
13: The gaggle of maggots in the eyeball hats. Right, men?
12: No. Those eyeball hats are a novelty item. I've got a very good deal on them coming up later in the
13: Negatory
12: show.
13: Negatory, Hal. My men torched the eyeball warehouse this morning. We nuked them till they glowed and shot him in the dark.
12: No, all my tax records were in that warehouse. Look, let's just go to the phones.
15: Hal, put a hold on the phones. That general's as buggy as a bum's blanket. I'm pulling you out of there pronto now.
16: Yeah, come on, Hal, man. Get back to the station. Ray's got some bubbly. Be good for your nose. Get out of there.
12: Thank God. The microphone is all yours, General.
13: What about the phones? Hey, where are you going, Mr. Eyeball?
12: I'm going to turn up your volume out in the truck.
13: I don't want to say that kid sucks, but he certainly inhales deeply. All right, men! Line up the dust suckers!
15: Noose this one.

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set beside me. Bear traps laid, slingshots made from grandma's worn-out girdles. 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Beds of grain, sheets of rain, hold tight nights of thunder. 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Nightmare fears and grandma's tears and gingerbread to bake me. Where was I when childhood died and manhood came?

0: Terminator. The diesel was a weasel, but a Fred was great. I'm just a comic for that cool kid.
1: She said you're the limelight.